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6: The Jake and Ben Show, 97.5, the KSL Sports Zone. Jake Scott, Ben Anderson. It is Football Friday, and joining us in studio, the one and only Sly Sylvester. What's going on, Sly? It's good to see you.
7: What's up, guys? I just got re-energized. I got my Red Bull, and now we play Corey Hart. It's a great Friday, isn't
6: it? You're good to go.
7: It's the mix. The mix, Red Bull and Corey Hart.
8: Were you drinking Red Bull before the NFL games, or are you doing something different?
7: What is this, the 80s? No, I was not drinking Red Bull or anything. Okay. What did I do? I did, because I wasn't a pre-workout guy.
6: What is this, the 80s? That was a good line.
7: I don't even remember what I did now.
8: So I don't pretend to work out, but I've taken pre-workout before when I used
7: and
8: to go play.
7: Jacked,
8: like,
7: right?
8: I'd do like Sunday morning basketball, Saturday morning basketball. Right. I would get so buzzy. I hate it. I was so jacked, and I didn't have it. I didn't play that hard. So I was like, what am I supposed to do with all this energy? So I guess if I was in the NFL, I'd understand why you would take a pre-workout.
7: Guys use that stuff, and it's crazy. But this stuff, it does get jittery, and I hate that feeling too. That's why I didn't. So I'm trying to remember what I used to do.
9: What about smelling salts?
7: Smelling salts, I did that, but then I just got immune to it. It didn't give you that shock that it initially did.
8: That's a really bad thing.
7: So guys would get immune to it, and like I would see, like, we get the like little mini water bottles. Guys would put like 20 of the smelling salts in there. You know how strong that was? I was like, all right, I'm frying brain cells is something different than getting ready for this football game. And so, and they would just have that little water bottle full of smelling salts, and guys would just be, all right, I'm waking up. But yeah, no. Smelling salts is kind of needs to wake you up for a moment as far as getting good. I'm more a timing thing.
8: Okay.
7: So my routine needs to be like ready to go to ramp up. That's why the Super Bowl sucked. The Super Bowl was so bad because you do your normal warm up routine, and then they got to do all of the other pre-game stuff, from the national anthem, God Bless America, all these performances and this and that. And so you run out of the tunnel, and then you're just sitting there for 45 minutes before kickoff. And that is completely different. What?
8: I said, I'm sorry you went to the Super Bowl.
7: Yeah. Christina Aguilera was right there next to me before she said.
6: You know, I think Pete Carroll, when he was in Seattle, had the foolproof program, well, especially with his defensive backs. He just gave them amphetamines. That, here you go. This will get you ready to go,
8: you
6: guys.
8: You could be up for several hours.
6: Half his defensive backfield popped positive for Adderall.
7: Man.
8: You ready to go?
7: Did I say 80s?
8: Yeah, right.
6: Those guys are fired up. By the way, so Sly, we are on YouTube.com, and you can see Sly, his fantastic sunglasses. But we're on TV now. We're on
7: Shut up.
6: Yeah, we're on Channel 5.
7: Who put you guys on TV?
6: I don't know. I'm a bad programmer. But we're on Channel 5.3 now, so you can see Sly live in
7: his... You'll see me all day then, because we got Friday Night Lights tonight, or Game Night Live. As well, so I'll be here and then do Game Night Live right after this. We got Lone Peak versus Bishop Gorman.
6: Oh, wow.
7: Yeah, so it's going to be an exciting matchup. Bishop Gorman, of course, number one ranked team in the country, and then coming to Utah, man, showing some love.
8: Very cool.
6: So Sly's like our Tom Brady. He's on the A-team. the A-team gets that game tonight.
8: Yes, why are we on TV now? Because of you. They knew you were coming.
6: They're like,
8: let's get the broadcast.
7: Well, you know, whatever I can do for the team, guys.
6: All right, let's talk about the game. I'm sure people are dying to hear all about it. I want to hear about your experience first, because you were in the broadcast booth. It was your first game as an analyst. Now, you were doing sidelines for a long time.
7: Yeah, six years. Yeah.
6: And now move upstairs. We'll get into the nuts and bolts of it, but how was your experience? Was it a good one?
7: Man, I did what everybody does on their first time go. They get so excited that they overprepare, and I just felt like a completely out of sorts. I was like, man, I know what I'm doing. I've done this, but I tried to prep all this stuff, try to say some witty stuff. I had so many words ready to go, and it just doesn't go like that at all. So to me, I messed it up, but I did get some really good experience as far as understanding what's to come, what to expect, where I need to be as far as speaking and doing all that. So hopefully next week and the weeks after will be a lot better. But I am my hardest critic most of the time. I know there are some hard critics on me too out there, but and nobody's harder on myself than me. And so I definitely, there's room to improve, but it was good.
8: All the running backs were good for Utah. Was Zach Moss good? How was Zach Moss?
7: Zach Moss was great. And it really surprised me, because I used to interview Zach, and I'm like, Zach is like really quiet.
8: Uh-huh.
7: And so I'm like, are you really want to be in media? Like me, I was always loud, you know, ever since I grew up. Yeah. I was the loud middle child that got on everybody's nerves. Still to this day, I'm that guy. So that was never a thing. But like Zach was kind of like, what I remember it is like he was just always reserved. And lo and behold, you know, we started going through this and I started knowing more about Zach. I'm like, oh, he does this. He graduated in communications. He wants to do this. He has his own podcast, this and that. But Zach did great. Of course, it was Idaho. So when you got a team like that, and your team is scoring, when your team is scoring so many points, and it's just like, oh, we got to kind of end this. Let's get a 3-quarter rule ongoing. And it's a game like that, you got to have a lot of filler, you know, messaging and stuff like that. And so it's extremely harder at that point. So once we get into more conference games where it's not like that, it'll be a little bit more distinct, a little bit more things to say, because it's kind of hard for analysts, right? Because it's just like, what do people want to hear? Like, I'm going to tell you, oh, yeah, Wayshon Parker just ran up the ball up the middle. Oh, that's great. Yeah, they can see that when they're watching it. And so it's like, what exactly do we say? So that's the hard part. And, you know, Zach is kind of understanding that aspect of it. So he's getting his feet wet, too, in his new position. But I thought he did great yesterday.
6: Painting a picture for somebody listening is more difficult than you would think.
7: Yes.
6: And it's not about describing it per se. It's why did it happen, especially in your chair.
7: Or why should I pay attention to it? Why do I care?
6: Mm-hmm.
7: Why do I care? Yeah.
6: It's a skill for sure. I mean,
7: and a lot of people don't understand that. There's so many people that are so judgmental about stuff like, oh, he sucks. I'm just like, okay, what should I have said? Yeah, exactly. Thank you.
6: Okay. People out there giving you bad feedback, Sly? Of all the...
7: I've seen. It's not really... me. It's just what I've seen of other people because I'm just like, what should I have done?
6: Yeah,
7: like,
6: right.
7: you tell me you hate this person, you don't like this and that. Well, tell me what they should have done instead. If you have such a strong opinion about it, what should they have done instead? And then maybe that person can change it up. Because again, as you said, it's extremely hard to describe something to somebody who's not watching, but they're listening to you and you aren't able to read a room.
6: Yeah. The ones I hate on are, you know, the TV play-by-play guys because they barely do anything. You know? They just say, and it snapped and caught.
7: No, the
6: touchdown.
7: Play-by-play, I'm intimidated by play-by-play. Basketball, any sport.
6: I
7: love the play-by-play guys even more than the colors, man, because I was like, they have to bring so much personality and be on time. Like, Mike Breen is probably my favorite. I love the way he does his stuff.
6: I'm with you on radio play-by-play. It's the hardest dang thing in the world. I was clowning the TV guys, you know, because I'm a radio guy at heart. I did radio play-by-play for high school games for a couple of seasons, and it's the hardest dang thing because I tell people this all the time. It's a freaking math test. You know, the ball is snapped at the 35 and it ends up, you know, it's like,
7: you're calling
6: and it's a pass
7: numbers
6: down
7: out.
6: The side to the opposing 23 for a gain of, oh my God, hang on.
7: 17.567. All right.
6: It's hard.
7: Yeah.
6: It's hard. So people that are.
7: And you
6: got to
7: be quick, especially if they go up tempo.
6: Right.
7: And the next play's coming, you got to reset the formation. They were just in 2x2. Now you got to go to 3x3. Yeah, it is hard. And so, man, it's definitely a skill and something that I'm working on for sure.
6: All right. Well, let's start off with how do you think the team played overall? I mean, we look at the final score, 66-14, and you look at the opponent and you say, okay.
7: Right.
6: So what did we learn?
7: That's what I like to look through. Yeah. I like to look through that part. Yeah, it's an FCS opponent. I like to look at what things translate. Right. What things were great about last night? What was their tempo like? How did they take the field? Because the things that you can't practice, you know, is those game time situations, right? Going series to series, offense to defense. You try to assimilate as much as you can in training camp and practice, but there's nothing like the game time. So what do you take from last night that you can take into Arkansas? You can take into Utah State. You can take into Iowa State, you know, in the coming weeks, right? And so, I loved everything about this team, right? And it's what I absolutely love about this team is there's a good mix of veterans and new guys here who's been in position. Even though we got an entirely new offensive line, those guys have been in the program for a while, right? You know, even last year, talking to that outstanding offensive line we had, they were talking about how our second team is just as good as any first team in college football. Our second team could be a first string offensive line somewhere else, right? And that's Alex Harrison. That's Zaraway Williams, right? That's Keith Olsen, right? Art Garcia rotating in. Now you got Kelvin Obi, a five-star offensive lineman, to be able to roll. They did a really good job. Very impressed with our offensive line. I thought they did good. I don't know. Hopefully the things can translate to next week. Right. But what I did like is the communication, them working on it. I seen them make mistakes and then talk to each other about it. Right. And that was the biggest thing from the defense. If I want to surmise our defense from last night was, there was a couple drives where the Idaho State got a rhythm. Right. They were just like, okay, this is working. We're going to hand it off to our big fullback. It doesn't look like their defense is being able to handle that. Let's drive down and score. They had a 6-7 minute drive. That's nothing that you want on a defense. When you're on the field a long time, they did a long plays. They're getting at you. So you want to make sure that they don't keep that rhythm. And the defense adjusted. They didn't have that problem again in the game. And so, absolutely love that. And that's the biggest thing about football is, okay, there's going to be some anomalies, some things you didn't practice, but can you adjust? And the best teams can adjust quickly. And that's what we did last night. So very impressed on both sides of the ball from all positions, receiver position, running back position. You know, of course, scoring the ball was paramount, and that's absolutely awesome. We had 2 turnovers on the very first possession from defense. Very good start to the year. Now we got to keep that pick six trend going. So Trey Reynolds, man, he looks good at wearing number 10 at linebacker, but he's got to turn that corner and get into that end zone.
8: 2 yards, not enough on a pick.
7: No, not at all. Yeah, so next time I see him, I'm going to give him some crap for that. But I thought our defense looked pretty good, you know, making those adjustments and doing the things that you need to.
8: Let's start out, and not just, I mean, there were obvious issues. Like you said, the defensive line was giving up some big runs for a while, and they cleaned it up. Offensive line got stuffed on fourth down. There were some issues there. How much of that do you think was personnel and maybe long-term issues, how much of that is game one issues?
7: Game one issues. A lot of things are, because I saw a lot of technique things that are easily fixed.
8: Okay.
7: Right? And it's more of understanding, okay, if this person starts in this, in this situation, and it's some things that they probably haven't seen, right? Because practices are so scripted that you're only working on one thing. But what happens if that anomaly happens in the game? Like, we've only practiced this guy bull rushing me or going this direction in practice all week, but this guy actually slanted into the gap and he caused a penetration issue, right? That's different. But now they've seen that in the game. So I can fix that up. I know what I need to do now. And if I do get a slant, I got to step in front of this to give Bird some extra time to make sure to make the accurate throw or make sure Wayshon doesn't get that quick penetration in the backfield and get us stopped on fourth down. Like, there's different things that you can learn from that aspect that you didn't necessarily practice. And so I liked it. There's a lot of teach tape, a lot of great things on film. Of course, nothing perfect, but I like to be not perfect and score 66 points in a game. You know, so absolutely awesome. And whether you're playing FCS opponent or not, if you're above 50 points, 60 points, you're doing pretty good.
8: Yeah.
6: I want to talk about the quarterback play a little bit, because I thought both played well overall. I thought both played really well. Ben, you had your eye on Devin Dampier being accurate. I thought he was extraordinarily accurate. I thought his issue was he underthrew some balls,
7: which I thought was
6: a little bit of a concern. And then we're calling him the Warbird, by the way. Ben named him Bird Ficklin, the Warbird.
8: Warbird.
6: Yeah.
8: Not really. It was an accident, but that's what we're calling
7: him. I like it. It's going to have to work on me a little bit, but it's a good start.
6: It'll crawl on you. He had the exact opposite problem where, man, he was rifling the ball.
7: That's what I was seeing in practice. This guy has an arm.
6: Who knew where it was going to go, though? I mean, it's kind of like the tale of two quarterbacks.
7: Yeah. Well, you see a lot of great things from both, right? And I love that we have both quarterbacks in this system. And now they're both on the football field at the same time doing some amazing things. So the defense has no idea what's coming. And the velocity that Bird Ficklin throws with is absolutely terrific. His ability to roll to the right, throwing with his left hand to a speedy out route, right? You got Carvalho running. He's one of the fastest guys on the team. He's your kick returner, punt returner, and he's running an out route, and you got to time that, throwing off your off leg, doing that. That was very impressive to me. I've seen it in practice, and I'm just like, man, he could throw with some heat. But he does an amazing job. I think as far as the quarterback's concerned, he works on his accuracy and works on the decision-making part, which is where Devin Dampier is, right? His accuracy is up there, his decision-making. He doesn't have the same velocity that Bird has, but who needs it when you can get the ball where it needs to be on time and where it needs to be? Now, I think Devin had a couple passes. If we weren't to be overcritical of him, he had a couple passes that he overthrew, right? Snap, he knew exactly where he was going, and then he still decided to throw off his back leg. It ended up being short. That should have been a touchdown to Brandon Pagan, but he didn't. He knew it, right? And then he had another one where he shortchanged it, and he's like, all right, let me stop doing all this play around stuff. And he stepped in and started making some throws and then drove all the way down the field and scored a touchdown. So we know he has that capability. And again, first game stuff, right? I'm trying out a lot of things.
6: Like new offense stuff.
7: New offense stuff. In that first half, we scored a lot of points, but I also seen them, you know, they were working on stuff, right? There was stuff where it wasn't just like we weren't just attacking and trying to score all these. We were actually working on our offense. Good thing the defense set the offense up with short fields so much in that first half, but they were working on certain things, certain play calls. What certain play calls can we run with this personnel, as you guys were saying, with this offensive line? Does this running play work, right? Why and why not, right? And there was different things that they were able to get on tape, and they were able to get actual other people's, meaning opponents' reactions to those things instead of the defense that you've been practicing with in the spring and in training camp.
8: I was a little skeptical, we talked about this yesterday, that we would see a different Devin Dampier, right? This is year four for him now. Like, generally, coaches know what they have. They develop guys the way they're supposed to. Coaches are generally pretty smart. Did you feel like we saw things from Devin Dampier yesterday that you hadn't seen before?
7: No.
8: Or areas he'd improved, at least.
7: I'm just more confident, you know, which is hard because he was dang confident last year. And even the year before in New Mexico, you know, that's one of the great things that you love about him is his ability to go out there and know that he's the guy and he can be capable of doing so many things. But I just see that his evolution to me is where it needs to be, which is that confidence, right? Every good football team, every good team needs that leader, which is your quarterback in football. And basketball could be many different guys, from your center to your point guard or whichever, have that confidence. But to know that your quarterback, like Devin Dampier, and this is what I experienced in Pittsburgh, there was Ben Roethlisberger had unshakable confidence. It was wild. I mean, we have games in the locker rooms. We got pool. We got ping pong. You know, we had shuffleboard tournaments. You know, he didn't really play often. But like, say, like Larry Foote or James Harrison would call him out, or Brett Kiesel would be like, "Man, Ben, this and that." And he played. He would ace everybody. It would be crazy. I was like, I've never seen him practice, never seen him do it. He just jumped on the table and just started whooping people's butt. Nobody even challenged him. It was like, all right, Ben's the guy that just can't play. We got even field everybody else, but he can't. But he just had unshakable confidence, and that's what he was on the field as well. So if your quarterback has that unshakable confidence, and that is what Devin is getting more and more, and that's what I seen in that first half, even throwing off the back leg, he was trying certain things. Of course, that's not exactly what he needs to do. And that's where quarterbacks, they got to be perfect every play. Right. If you're going to throw that deep ball, you got to set your feet and you got to lay into that thing and lace that thing. Cause Brandon Pagan has so many steps on the defender. He's going to have that again this year. And in Devin's accuracy, matched with his timing and precision is just going to be so successful for this Utah football team.
8: There definitely felt like ownership of the team that I'm not sure I saw as much last year, where he's trying to prove himself and show he can play at this level.
7: That's
8: and
7: a first
8: to
7: year
8: to
7: at a new organization last year. Yeah,
8: there was an ownership that it felt like I saw yesterday.
7: Yeah, and that's what I've seen all offseason. And those are the little characteristics that a lot of people are more just paying attention to the play. In practice, when I'm watching these guys, it's more about like how you're carrying yourself in between. What are you learning? What, after that play, after that situation that you worked on, what did you take from that? Are you learning? Right. And so what I saw with this year, Devin Dampier, he's making sure that everybody's up tempo, right? He's over instilling what Morgan Scalley wants from this team. Morgan Scalley wants these guys to be ferocious. And every single time you step on the field, you are playing 125%. That's exactly what Devin is making sure everybody does when they're going from drill to drill and people are just, he's like, let's go. He's picking everybody up. And that's something that, one, he didn't have to do, but he's doing because he's understanding that's going to help the team, man. And so, yeah, those little things of bringing the team along and that ownership, as you said, is what's huge. And I definitely think is a part of his evolution here in Utah.
6: I'm curious to really both of your thoughts on how the offense looked. Our first look at the Kevin McGivin offense, and I thought it was pretty creative. It wasn't as much zone read stuff as Jason Beck was doing. It felt like they were a little bit more, I don't know, wide open or a little bit more, what's the right word? But I was impressed with it. I thought it was good.
7: The thing is you haven't even seen anything yet, right? Like they were working on some stuff, but of course they could run basic I formation and right off tackle and score against Idaho last night, but they were trying to work on stuff. So you saw some creativity, but you haven't even seen everything that this offense is capable of doing. And I think that was what was so interesting about last night, right? There's a lot of things that they were looking into as far as the technique from the offensive linemen, as far as, you know, guys getting in positions and getting set up and timing and working on the stuff. But there's so many things from personnel standpoint that we haven't seen, right? Hunter Andrews, you know, only had a couple touches. He's going to be a major factor in this offense, right? Daniel Bray, you know, only had a couple touches in that first quarter, right? There's so many guys who didn't even get touches that are going to be major, major factors on this football team. So this offense is outstanding. What I saw is they had the ability to go up and down the field if they wanted to. I know, as I said, they were working on things, short yardage stuff, but if they want to take a chunk play every single play, they can go max protection here, run a 2-3 man route, and still be able to get things done. Of course, you know, with the level of competition, it steps up, but they have the athleticism, you know, from the QB position to where the QB can take off and is a huge threat, right? That's a threat to the defense, which allows more one-on-one in the back end that opens guys up. There's so much more of levels to this offense that was not shown last night. It's got to get you excited if you're a Utah fan, man. So very, very excited for what this offense is, can be, will be. Wayshon Parker is a star. Absolutely. What he's done in the offseason, getting ready, even that rushing touchdown, you know, off the right side that everybody's throwing highlights on, just his calm, cool, and collected after he made those guys miss and walking into the end zone. I'm just like, he feels it. He feels that confidence, and he wants the ball. He wants to be, you know, of course, Big 12 player of the year, starting a year off with three touchdowns. What he's able to do in the passing game, there's just so much versatility and dynamic to this offense, and we haven't seen anything yet.
6: Big thanks to you, Sly, for coming in on a Football Friday. We always appreciate it. We've got high school football tailgate coming up right around the corner. All of your high school football action taking care of you, for you on a Friday night. Ben, you and I will be back on Monday. We are working Labor Day. Never you fear. Ben and I will be here to break down not only BYU and Idaho State, but we can also get into some Utah State.
8: I think we're going to be a state that has 3-0 with the FBS teams this year to start the season.
6: Did I say BYU-Idaho State? BYU-Utah Tech,
8: yeah.
6: And Utah State-Idaho State.
8: Yeah.
6: Sorry.
8: I think we're going to see all these teams.
6: Jumbled in my brain.
8: Get off to a 1-0 start.
6: Can't wait for, college football tonight, tomorrow, and Sunday. It's going to be...
8: And Monday. I believe.
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0: to KSL Sports Friday Night Tailgate, our pregame show. Dane Stewart, Jeff Hansen. Jeff, it's week four, and we're starting to learn a little bit more about these teams. We got some great games to recap, some exciting games tonight. So excited to be here with you.
1: Yeah, week four, starting to see some of the teams get into region play a little bit. You start to learn a little bit about who these teams are. A lot of fun. Week four, it starts to get interesting. You start to see those region chases play out.
0: Yeah.
1: Playoff pictures, you start to have those conversations, and they don't feel so, you know, pie in the sky based on really what happened last year, and that's what you remember. This feels like when you just start to really be able to talk football that's happening in 2026.
0: So exciting. And you start to see players also that you had expectations for, some you didn't know,
1: yep,
0: start to pop on the scene. We're going to talk about some of those because there were some big performances on Thursday night. Let's dive into some action from this week. Actually, before we do that, I have to apologize because we have to go all the way back to last week, Jeff.
1: Whoa. Felt chills when we went backwards there. That was like a Disneyland ride.
0: That's kind of what this is. It's
1: Man.
0: Like a virtual Disneyland ride.
1: Love
0: got
1: it.
0: Our tailgate. We got our helmet stickers to give out.
1: Oh, that's right.
0: Jeff, we're going to let you go first. We got our Rewind helmet here.
1: Yeah.
0: Who are you giving a helmet sticker to for week three?
1: Well, I'm going up north this week looking at Carter Payne at Weber. Been a big fan of Carter Payne for a while. You and I called his first start.
0: Yep.
1: He looks like he's not finally, he's still only a junior, but he looks like he is coming into his own now. In these last couple of weeks, he's played phenomenal football. In the battle for the shield against rival Roy, Carter Payne was phenomenal. 23 of 33 for 277 yards and 5 touchdowns, added 58 yards on the ground and an additional score. Carter Payne can do it in a lot of different ways. Obviously, the Payne family, they've been staples. Feels like there's been Paynes that we're talking about at Weber High for the last decade. They are incredibly athletic. Carter is no exception. Now he plays quarterback, though. A Payne at quarterback. Throwing the ball. Has a great connection with a couple of those guys. Really phenomenal game for Payne and Weber. You look at Region 1 right now. Carter Payne's feeling confident. That offense is looking good. And the region looks a whole lot more open than it did. We might be talking a lot more Carter Payne as the year goes on. So that is my Tab Bank helmet sticker for the week.
0: That's a great one. You know, they've been a pain to a lot of teams. And right now, he is being a pain for Weber High School, meaning he's living up to what that family has done for years up there, right? And I love that you give him a shout-out. He was huge in that win against Roy in that rivalry game. I'm going to go to a game that's an out-of-state matchup. I'm going to go to Central Utah. We're going to give some love to some of our rural schools. And this is one of the great programs in the state of Utah. At least I think it's one of the great programs in the state of Utah. Someone would probably be like, oh, I can't stand that program. We love all programs here. I'm going to go to Duchesne.
1: No.
0: Yeah, Duchesne. They had an out-of-state game this last week. And Brex Robinson, well, he Brexed the Bobcats of Ignacio High School of Colorado. Check this out. He had 2 rushing touchdowns, a passing touchdown, a 41-yard punt return for a touchdown, and a 26-yard pick six. Brex Robinson scored nearly every way you can. So Brex is my Tab Bank helmet sticker for this week. Congratulations to Brex Robinson.
1: I love that. Brex Robinson. You know, we're here on the radio home of the Utah Jazz. That's an Andre Kirilenko kind of a box score.
0: Yeah.
1: When you could fill it up defensively, special teams, on offense, you do it in every way. I love it. Give some love to those rural schools. There's a lot of good football that's played in rural Utah.
0: Look, we try to cover the state. So we scour as much as we can to try to peel out some of those gems. And when you find one like that, hey, we got to get that out there. All right. Now, back up to current day.
1: Got the chills again. So fast.
0: All right. Here we go, Jeff. We've got a couple games from Thursday night that were, really fun games, actually.
1: Yeah.
0: Let's dive right in. Let's start with a little 4A action, shall we? You look at this Jordan-Murray team, and these two teams coming in, really been off to good starts this year. I felt like this was a game that we had actually learned a lot about these two playing in that competitive region in 4A. And, Jeff, this one was fun.
1: Yeah, look, the Murray rushing attack, really the Murray offense as a whole, like they found something and they've had some momentum early on. They had 5 rushing touchdowns last night. Every time they needed a chunk play, it seemed like they were able to just lean behind that big offensive line. and get into the end zone, move the chains. Really impressive rushing performance. Moose isn't here, but anytime we see a 50-yard field goal, I feel like we have to give it a shout-out. Anthony Guerra, he had a 50-yard field goal in that game. Murray, something about Murray and kickers, they always seem to have one putting up 50-plus yard field goals. But really, this one was all Murray. They did it on special teams. They played great defensively, and then that rushing tack really able to shrink the game, control the ball, control the time of possession, and had Jordan right where they wanted them all game long.
0: You talk about that rushing attack. McCade Erdley, the stats that are reported, 22 carries, 185 yards. That's 8.5 yards per carry. Had one touchdown as well. Gardner had a couple rushing touchdowns. He ran for 90 yards. Drew Reese, so this is a young man, just a junior, the quarterback for the Spartans. You see him there with those neon shoes. Look, he didn't have to throw the ball a ton in this game. Did run the ball well. We've seen him have big passing games, but this night, as you mentioned it, Jeff, it was all about the ground game, and this Murray team just ate up the yards all night long as they absolutely cruise in this one. 40-17, your final score, as Reese, Gardner, Erdley all got in on it for Sparta.
1: And you watch these highlights. I mean, you look at that offensive line. Seemingly every handoff, there was a big gap in
0: that
1: game.
0: Can I make one more comment here?
1: I'll allow it.
0: Thank you. Jeff, you know, you're still getting to know me. What am I a big fan of?
1: You're a big fan of uniforms and helmets, specifically.
0: Look at those uniforms. You know what I love about those?
1: Oh, yeah.
0: The big school name across the chest.
1: Yeah.
0: That harkens back to, like, 80s for me, which is what football was like growing up. Like, every university, every high school had that jersey. I just love that.
1: Yeah, they look
0: good.
1: Love it. I like Jordan from an announcer standpoint. I can see the numbers on both teams. This is going to be great. Easy game to call. We're going to be able to identify the numbers. I like that.
0: You see the score there early in the fourth. It was really – this game was competitive. It was a 20-0 fourth quarter was the separation where Murray really put it away, 40-17 your final score. Let's move to another game on Friday night because this one, well, wasn't nearly as close. It was closer.
1: Ooh.
0: We're going to go to an old – region rivalry. Now it's an interclassification matchup between one of the top teams in 4A and a team that had... No, it is a region matchup. My bad. This is a Region 8 game.
1: I don't know the numbers anymore. It changes every three... I don't know who's where anymore.
0: Provo Salem Hills,
1: there we
0: Jeff.
1: Go. There we go. This game was fun. This game was
0: super
1: tight.
0: Fun.
1: For me, I want to fast forward to, 16 seconds left in the game because that's when it started to get really fun
0: and
1: for me.
0: And you want to ignore Brexton Hunter's big game, 95-yard kickoff
1: return?
0: It was
1: great. It's a great kickoff return. There was a lot of good things. Peyton Higginson had a touchdown. There's a lot of good things that happened.
0: Yeah.
1: But this game got crazy in the final 16 seconds of the game. Salem Hills was up. I got to get my wits about me. Salem Hills is up 28-21, and Provo gets into the end zone to tie it up, okay? And then maybe the play of the year that we're going to see, and you'll see it later in these highlights, the play of the year, after the game is tied, the ensuing kickoff, Salem Hills breaks it. They're making a run for the end zone. It looks like this is a touchdown. It's going to be a walk-off kickoff return for a touchdown. Parker Martin, number 13, when this highlight comes up, Parker Marta, number 13, he throws his head back.
0: So
1: here's the game-tying touchdown.
0: The time. Now, Jeff,
1: here it comes.
0: We've caught up to you.
1: Yeah. Watch number 13 on this play.
0: We're going to try to point him out for you. Oh, man, Provo script on a helmet? Yeah, sign me up. Okay, look at the bottom of your screen. He's right there at the 30-yard
1: line. Gets off his block.
0: Look at the head.
1: Throws his head back, and he is chugging. This looks like it's a walk-off kickoff return for a touchdown.
0: That's with 2 seconds left, by the way.
1: That saves, and clocks expire.
0: Yeah.
1: Because otherwise, Salem Hills kicks a field goal. Parker Martin saves the game. And then, in overtime, it's right here, big number, Jesse.

0: he just busts it into the end zone. With 16 seconds left in the game, Salem Hills was up 28-21, and this looked like this was going to go in the way of the Skyhawks. But then all of a sudden, Provo, they take over. They get a defensive play with the big turnover, an incredible special teams play by Martin chasing down the return man, and then offensive execution. Albert finds his way into the end zone. Just phenomenal play all around.
1: You got to be sick if you're Salem Hills, right?
0: Yeah.
1: I mean, you teams score late touchdowns all the time. That happens.
0: Sure.
1: You have a return set up, and this
0: right
1: guy
0: call?
1: Just comes from the opposite side of the field and is able to track it down. I got to know what his top speed was on that.
0: 400 miles an hour.
1: Just like
0: he was flying
1: down the field, literally gets stopped at the 8-yard line.
0: Unbelievable.
1: With no time left. And then, you know, the fumble and Provo able to pull off the win. What a win. We've been talking about this game for a couple weeks now. We knew how big this game could be. That could be a region title.
0: Yeah.
1: And you start off region play in that way. Man, absolutely love it. How about this first win of the year? I believe, for Provo, who had big expectations, but a tough start for them. But, boy, they get that win to kick off region. Feels like, boy, it got to be a huge breath of fresh air for that program, right?
0: Yeah, and what a jolt of confidence, and really for everybody. And what's cool about that is you can see, I mean, Parker Martin, when he's throwing his head back, because he throws his head back, he wants to win. Like, that's a team. That's a kid, number 13, that is bought into what his coach is doing. He's bought into the culture. He's willing to do whatever it takes to win. Because he could have jogged, and Salem Hills goes, nobody's going to say anything.
1: And
0: he's on the far side of the field.
1: No one thinks he can catch him, right? Yeah. Someone's going to be like, well, if you just ran harder.
0: Right. No one's getting called out in film if he kind of takes it easy and Salem Hills waltzes off to a walk-off win. But no, he's bought in. He wants to win. And that's the kind of thing that can rally a team for the rest of the year. Just a fantastic play, maybe the play of the year by Parker Martin in that game.
1: Let me tell you one more thing, right? And I haven't watched a lot of Provo football yet this year, but that is not a kid who is on my radar for this Provo high school program. So it's a great lesson, kids. When you're I'm only on kickoff return, or I'm on kickoff, right, or I'm on punt, or you can still impact a game.
0: Yeah.
1: And you can go from really like not being on the scene to making a play like that, and everybody knows your name.
0: Yep.
1: And everybody's talking about you because you just found the one play to make an impact, and you never know when that play is going to be. So never let your depth chart bury you in terms of your approach to the game and the effort you give on any given play. Heck of a job, Provo. What a win in overtime over Salem Hills.
0: Yeah. Just special play. We're gonna remember that one when we're all at Rice Eccles and we're recapping the year. That's gonna be a play
1: that's
0: gonna
1: be one
0: for
1: sure.
0: Watch.
1: All right, let's dive into some action on this Friday night, shall we? Because Jeff, I was looking at the schedule. I'm like, man, we got like 20 games tonight that seem like really really fun games. Let's start with
0: where do you want to go, Dan?
1: We'll
0: go wherever you want to take us.
1: Let's,
0: as long as you take us there with that backup noise, we can go wherever you want.
1: Well, but we're caught up, Jeff. Let's go to a little Region 11, eh? You're a Cache County kid.
0: Okay.
1: Bear River and Skyview.
0: Yeah.
1: Skyview coming in 1-2.
0: Yep.
1: Had some tough games to start this year. Bear River, man, they look good. Preston Wilkinson is a multi-sport athlete, really good lacrosse player for Bear River.
0: Okay.
1: Team that made a deep run in the playoffs the last 2 years.
0: Yeah.
1: He's playing quarterback. I think he had 5 touchdown passes for him last week. He's looking really strong. They're sitting 2-1. What do you look for out of this game between two teams that are hopeful to be able to contend with Ridgeline for this Region 11 title?
0: Yeah, I look at Skyview. They've got some things they still have to figure out. And so this is an opportunity for Skyview, traditionally, that when you're playing Bear River, Skyview, that's a game that they're going to expect to at least be competitive, if not win, whenever they play that game. But if you remember, we always see classic games when these two teams get together. So Skyview, I think they're looking to find the pieces so that they can find some momentum going into region play. Bear River's got momentum. Coming into this week, Dan, there were 6 quarterbacks in the state that had 1,000 passing yards. Preston Wilkinson is one of them. He's completing 78% of his passes, 13 touchdowns to just 1 interception. He has been electric all season long. And he's just kind of tucked away up there in Garland, and we sort of forget about him. But my goodness, Parker Wilkinson, that's what I'm looking for in this game. I

0: Vegas is a good opportunity against a team that is respected and well-known enough in Skyview that if he can play like he has all year long, everybody's going to start to take notice of what Wilkinson is doing in Bear River.
1: He's been so good, so good. And, you know, that Bear River program, it used to be have a lot of pride, a lot of competitiveness. Yeah. It's had some rough years. It's great to see that program kind of get back to what let's go to another one that is just the second time these two teams have played. You've got Crimson Cliffs to take on Brighton. These two played last year. Crimson Cliffs got the 35-29 win. Brighton, we talked about, came out week one, looked really, really impressive, Jeff. You know, still, I think, learning who they are. They're sitting at 1-2 right now. What do you expect out of this matchup tonight?
0: Well, I expect a lot of physicality. These are two programs that they have size up front, and they play a lot of physical football. For Brighton, it's the duo of Griffin Matsumori and Easton Gustafsson, who they need to find some momentum offensively. I think the Bengal defense has been okay these last couple of weeks. They've probably given up more points than they would like to, but they've been okay. The offense has lagged a little bit, and so I think if that quarterback running back duo, if they can get things going on the ground early, that opens things up, and if they can keep this game close. On the other side of things, really, it's the offense, and I'm looking at Tanoai Andreessen. He's been great, more than 700 yards. But it's a freshman, Dane. Hualisa, the running back, he's coming off 21 carries, 139 yards, and 4 touchdowns. He's a ninth grader. He's been phenomenal for Crimson Cliffs. And we saw it for years with Crimson. When they have that running back, like a McCord Christiansen, when they have that running back, everything is different. And Hualisa has really gotten better in each of the three games that he's played. He was fantastic last week, and he's the kind of back that we have seen Coach Olofopo go to again and again and again and again. When he has that back, they put up big numbers, and Alisa looks like he's that guy.
1: How important is a good start for Brighton? You know, I mean, we think about this team, and obviously they, you know, had the big win week one. Then they kind of trail in week two. They fight back against Weber, but not quite enough at the end.
0: Right.
1: Ridgeline kind of jumps on them early. How important do you feel that first quarter is for the Bengals to try to, you know, end this losing streak of two games?
0: Yeah, I think it's big. I think they need confidence. And if you fall behind early after two losses, it's hard. I mean, that's just hard mentally to overcome that. So they need to start hot, find a turnover, do something to give your sideline a little bit of momentum and a little bit of a jolt of energy.
1: You know what Brighton does have going for him?
0: Tell me.
1: This is according to an anonymous source, but we'll get that figured out. We may even have to try this out. They got some Cajun garlic fries.
0: Oh.
1: Now, doesn't that sound delicious?
0: That does sound good.
1: All right. So, Brighton, all you need to do is just eat some of those.
0: Yeah.
1: Well before the game. You don't want those immediately before if you're going to go out on the sideline. Look, fans can have them all night long, right? But some Cajun garlic fries? Yeah.
0: When I think of Brighton, I think of Cajun. And so I'm in. I'm in for Cajun garlic fries.
1: I'm not going to lie.
0: It is an interesting.
1: I'm like, okay.
0: But that sounds good.
1: I don't know this number. I'm definitely following up, even if it is a scam, because
0: we're not too far
1: Cajun
0: from
1: garlic
0: Brighton.
1: Fries.
0: Somebody could deliver them.
1: We
0: to
1: can
0: us
1: make
0: if
1: that
0: they were
1: happen.
0: Dedicated.
1: We can make that happen.
0: If they were dedicated.
1: Brighton will be in touch. Hey, one more game. Jeff, I can't believe we're going to talk about this game, but we got to talk about this game. Layton and Copper Hills.
0: Oh, man. I know.
1: Jeff, this what's happening?
0: This did not seem like a game that we would have circled, but my goodness. And you know what? It's even got a catchy name. Because this can be Till versus Hill. Because you've got Tillman Thomas at Layton, who has been spectacular at quarterback. Ethan Hill on the other side has been tremendous for the Grizzlies. This is a really good matchup. And it's a good measuring stick game for both games, or for both teams. Because I think people are looking at the record. They're seeing a 3-0 Copper Hills and a 2-1 Layton. And they're saying, okay, but who have you played? Well, both of these teams have played exceptional football. I think Copper Hills is outscoring opponent like 124-10 or something
1: crazy.
0: I mean, just bonkers numbers. Both of these teams have played really well. And I think that both of these teams are teams looking to break through and to say to their respective regions, hey, take us seriously too. And the winner of this game, whoever it is, can go into region play and say, you know what, we're beating really good teams. This is a measuring stick game for both teams. And I'm excited. And I'm excited for the quarterback play because Tillman Thomas has been phenomenal for Layton. And again, just kind of tucked away. Nobody's paying a whole lot of attention. He's been great. He had 4 touchdown passes against my Falcons, so that hurt. But now that I've kind of recovered from it, I can respect how good of a performance that was. And then Hill, of course, has been phenomenal for that Grizzly offense. That they've played three games, but they haven't played 12 quarters. I think they've only played 10. Because the Copper Hills offense is just so explosive this year.
1: The crazy thing, you talk about Hill, he's got an 81% completion percentage.
0: Nuts.
1: 81%, 9 touchdowns, only 1 pick. And then you've got the sophomore Thomas behind him who's seeing time because they're in these blowouts. He's at 75% completion percentage.
0: That's crazy.
1: She's like, what is happening at Copper Hills? It's phenomenal. And this is crazy, too, when you look at these two teams. You mentioned Copper Hills only giving up 10 points. That Layton defense, back-to-back shutouts.
0: Yeah, they've been good.
1: So
0: the only team that has scored against Layton is Tempe. I mean, Layton, the Lancers have been very good. That's a proud program, and they look good.
1: Here's what's also fun about this one. They've both played Northridge, so they have a common opponent. Okay, Layton beat Northridge 30-0.
0: Okay.
1: You want to know what Copper Hills beat Northridge?
0: Tell me.
1: 29-0. Transitive property, folks.
0: So it's
1: going to
0: be a 1-0 game. Who
1: gonna be so good.
0: Wins?
1: So good. So excited for this game.
0: I am excited.
1: Let's go to our KSL Sports Game of the Week, shall we? And this is a chance for Lone Peak to get some things righted here a little bit. They're taking on Bishop Gorman. This is a top 10 team nationally. They were number one a week ago. They lost last week, looking to come off of that, reestablish their dominance. Lone Peak, this is a program that has played Bishop Gorman in the past. They've played them tight at times in the past. Last year, that game ended early because of a sideline infraction, and there's controversy around that. Now it's at Knight Stadium. What does Lone Peak have in the coffers tonight to go up against this Bishop Gorman team?
0: I don't know, man. I look at this Lone Peak schedule. They've played IMG already.
1: Brutal.
0: Now they're playing Gorman. I think they're playing the Rams next week. Like that's who the LA Rams are going to open up with is Lone Peak. It's nuts. Like the amount of competition that they are playing. They are just playing really good teams. And what a test. And I think that Lone Peak will be able to lean on that experience. Look, they didn't play great against IMG. Very few teams do. But that's a game that Cruz Christensen at quarterback, like he knows what worked, what didn't work. He can learn from that. And now you're going up against a team that is similar from a talent perspective, right? Schematically, things are different, sure. But from a talent perspective, Gorman and IMG, those are two peas in a pod. You know what didn't work against IMG. You can make some adjustments. And to me, that's where it starts, as Cruz Christensen's got to find some momentum offensively. I think that Lone Peak defensively, they've got the hogs to stay in the game in this one. But the offense has got to help them out. Don't keep the defense on the field all game long. Go find some first downs. Give Kingston Strohshine and that Lone Peak defense a little bit of a chance to breathe. And if they do that, then I think this game could be closer than maybe you would expect when you just see Lone Peak and Bishop Gorman on the schedule.
1: I think there's some things Lone Peak's still trying to figure out, right? Cruz Christensen, we saw him leap on the scene last year due to injuries. This year, his numbers haven't been quite what they were last year. 5 touchdowns, 4 interceptions through 3 weeks. His completion percentage lower than what we saw last year. Aiden Law's been good for them out of the backfield.
0: Yeah.
1: This feels like a game where that defense has to step up. They've got 8 sacks on the year, just 1 interception. That defense is going to have to play out of their mind. And we know Coach Denny, he can coach that unit to do just that. But this defense is going to have to play well. They're going to have to force some turnovers tonight while that offense is still kind of finding its rhythm here in the early part of the year. And Lone Peak can do that.
0: Yes.
1: Now, whether they can against this team or not, I think is the question.
0: That becomes the question. But I agree. I think they can do that. And we've seen this Lone Peak team go against some really good Corner Canyon teams.
1: Yep.
0: And they're able, and these Corner Canyon teams of the past, right? These corner teams are every bit as good as Bishop Gorman or IMG. I mean, heck, they beat IMG, right?
1: Yep.
0: And then you've seen Lone Peak figure out a game plan and then come out and upset Corner Canyon. So they got this in the tank. That coaching staff is phenomenal. Coach Gary Pay, he's got a big assignment with the offensive line. You got to protect Christensen. You got to find a way to force some turnovers. But they've got that in their bag. We've seen them beat corner. We've seen them play corner better than any other team in the state. They've got talent. They've got the coaching. The Knights should not be written off just because it's Bishop Gorman.
1: It feels like the last couple of years, there's always been that kind of headline game for Utah to kind of stun the region. I don't know that we've seen that yet this year.
0: Maybe that's a good sign
1: for Lone Peak.
0: This could be the one.
1: We'll see. A lot of things have to go right for the Knights to pull this off. But, hey, we're pulling for Lone Peak. We always cheer for old Utah.
0: Absolutely.
1: 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That's going to do it for our pregame show. 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

0: anything, we want to just take a moment here. You know, we are been doing this for 20 years. And Jeff, you've been with us for
1: year five.
0: And, you know, we are a product of our coverage and our history. And, of course, you know, we wouldn't be here without our good friend and late colleague Dusty Lister. And, you know, yesterday was the 1 year mark since his passing. And still something that's very close for a lot of us. But just wanted to just recognize him and how much we miss him here as a part of our KSL Sports Rewind family. And a lot of what we do here is because of him, right? His vision helping to find the path to how we cover high school athletes in this state and high school sports and all the good that comes from that. And so I just want to take a moment and recognize that 1 year.
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5: Utah Royals taking on the Boston Legacy from America First Field in beautiful Sandy, Utah. JP Chunga here on the pregame show ahead of the matchup where Utah needs to get 3 points to keep up its run in this historic season. 39 points have them third place in the league, taking on a bottom dweller in Boston at 15th place. Second of four straight opponents at home that did not make the playoffs last season. And in those matchups, Utah has fared pretty well. 7-2-1 against teams that didn't make the postseason last year. Have to get a 3-point victory against this Boston team tonight. That on the offing as the Utah Royals are at home once again. They'll be back at home next time out against Angel City September 20th. You get your tickets at utahroyals.com as always, but Titanic matchups as it's 8 weeks away from the playoffs where Utah's looking at a top four seed, potentially hosting a quarterfinal matchup. Plenty to get to here on the pregame show, as you'll hear from Chloe LaCasse later on in the show, and head coach Jimmy Kunratz joins me for his weekly conversation. But this is a good one. One where Utah's coming off of a victory last time out against Orlando. Another week where they go win-loss, win-loss. They've only had a two-game winning streak during this return to play after the summer break. But they got back to their winning ways against Orlando after dropping the 4-2 result against San Diego the week before. And it is the subject of our radio recap. Utah taking on the Orlando Pride in Central Florida. 1 hour delay between these two. Be the 12th meeting, the second one this season, after they scored the 1-0 victory at America First Field for the Utah Royals. Could be just the distance for a shot on target for Ana Tejada, or on the left for Nuria. Nuria takes a blast. That didn't miss by much. Chloe LaCasse. Cass popped away from her. Hammond fires on goal, still in front after Morshe spilled the rebound. She covered up in the end, but Hammond stinging the palms of the Orlando goalkeeper. Played ahead for Barbara Banda on the end of it. Coming across Mandy McGlynn. Banda, the finish! 13th goal on the season for Barbara Banda. And the Orlando Pride breakthrough in the 44th minute. Palacios on the ground looking for Chloe LaCasse. Right on the doorstep. She puts it across the line. The equalizer for the Canadian. Just as Usinger praises, LaCasse puts it past Morshe for her 7th goal on the season. LaCasse cuts across her defender, Chloe LaCasse. Follow-up opportunity. It's placed perfectly. Paige Cronin coming up into the attack. Gives her team a lead. 2-1. Lynn hammers it away. Whistle at the mouth of the center official. And fueled by Chloe Lacasse, a goal and an assist for the Canadian. The Royals earn a comeback victory against the Orlando Pride, 2-1. The victory in Orlando brings Utah to that 39-point mark and allows them to keep pace with San Diego. Tied atop of the standings, third four, San Diego and Utah, 39 points, but Utah with a better goal differential, currently plus 11. San Diego just plus 7 in their goal difference. And then Portland's in fifth on 38 points. They have a big-time matchup against the Washington Spirit coming up over the weekend. How that one fares, that could impact that 3-4 race between Utah and San Diego. Plenty to look forward to in this game as Utah takes on Boston Legacy in Jimmy Kunrat's 60th game overall, 50th game as the head coach. He is the fourth most active coach in NWSL. Hard to believe as he's behind Juan Carlos Amoros, Laura Harvey, and Bev Yanez. But this September is one that the Utah Royals need to take advantage of. According to Opta, they have the fourth easiest schedule the rest of the way in this month. They've got Boston at home. They've got Houston at away next week. And then they play against Los Angeles, Angel City, coming up in the home game on the 20th and wrapping up with a home game against the North Carolina Courage. So a relatively easy month, not crowded when it comes to the schedule. They've got plenty of games to catch for the rest of the season. 22 games already played, 8 remaining for the rest of the season in a 30-game slate with 16 teams in the entire league. But it being the fourth easiest schedule compared to Portland, who has an easier schedule, Gotham, who has an easier schedule, and the Washington Spirit, who have an easier schedule, those are all teams that you're fighting for in the standings, while San Diego has the third hardest schedule in all of NWSL. So keep an eye on the results as they continue. 5-5 since the return to play. Utah going win-loss dating back to July 25th, 7 straight games. And they've conceded a lot of goals. So see how they manage that in this matchup against Boston. 18 goals against in the return to play as opposed to 21 goals for. Boston has been leaking as of late. They've given up 15 goals over the last 4 games. They've given up 15 through 13 matches in the first run of play. So they haven't been very good as of late. Keep an eye on how the Utah Royals are able to score. And if they can keep Boston off the score sheet, a team that has scored in 10 straight games, but Utah should have better organization, the altitude, and the fact that Boston played on Monday against Angel City at home, going from Boston all the way here in the East Coast to West Coast travel. Taking advantage of the press will be something that Jimmy Kunrat will be keying in on. When we come back, be here from Chloe Lacasse. She jumped to 10 assists on the season, a record-tying assist mark, a league-leading assist mark. We discuss her vision and how she's gotten the assist, if she has a favorite of the entire bunch. That, when you come back, here on the Utah Royals Radio Network.
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8: Square for Kate Delfava, who's 40 yards out. Clipped into Delzer. Follow-up effort. Tanaka finds the corner. What a combination. It was an excellent layoff on the clip pass by Kate Delfava. Tanaka placed it perfectly on the left side, and that scored, equalized by the Royals 1-1 in the 29th minute. Swinging it into the area over the top of the head of CeCe Delzer. Cronin coming back defensively, keeps the counter press. Delzer swings her leg through it. Tanaka takes a shot on goal, and it's in. Just out of halftime in the 47th minute, Tanaka scores her second.
5: Those are the goals for Mina Tanaka during the month of August. Two of them, the brace against San Diego, where she was now named to the August Best 11 for NWSL. She joins some of the likes of Ashley Sanchez, who scored 5 goals and had 2 assists, Evelyn EJ, Emma Sears, Kat Rader, Croy Bethune, Lauren Millay, Sarah Gordon, Tierna Davidson, Janine Sonis, and Ann-Katrine Berger as players that are on the Best 11 for NWSL. Overall, Mina Tanaka, the golden boot leader for the Utah Royals, has 8 goals this season and is one of the best in all the entire league, earning it for this Best 11 run during August. The 3 goals in total she scored the week before against Bay FC, the game winner, the game decider that gave them the 3-2 victory against their 2024 expansion rivals. Mina Tanaka has been incredible for Jimmy Kunrats all season long. One of the players who he mentioned says should be in the MVP conversation. When the MVP conversation does happen, she should definitely be a part of it, and so should Chloe Lacasse. Having one of her best seasons in the entirety of her career, she was named number 4 in ESPN's top 25 players in NWSL and has only contributed to that by her play as of late. Last game against Orlando was high point. Goal and an assist against the Pride. She has 10 assists this season. Only 4 players have gotten 9 in a year in its 12 seasons of competition in NWSL. And Chloe Lacasse is now a part of that vaulted group. 17 goal contributions, an obvious record for the Utah Royals. But she's also assisted 8 different players. I looked it up because I wanted to give the rundown of it. 2 of her assists have been to Mina Tanaka. 2 of her assists have been to Tata Milazzo. 1 to Paige Cronin. 1 to Kate Delfava. 1 to Brecken Mazingo. CeCe Delzer. Kiana Palacios. Narumi. She's the 4th player in NWSL history to assist 6 different teammates in a single season. And this is the most that it has ever been with the 8 different teammates. Chloe Lacasse should be firmly entrenched in the MVP conversation. Her level of play, how a couple of seasons ago she was dealing with the ACL, had been out for a year, came back last season, tried to help Utah turn it on at the end of the campaign and qualify for the playoffs, but she's been healthy this year. And what have been the roots of Utah's success, their high points, it's been around Chloe Lacasse and Mina Tanaka. And those two players should be in the conversation for MVP this season. Tanaka was ranked number 17 in that ESPN top 25. They also got Kate Delfava, who was number 11 in the ESPN top 25. She's on 74 straight starts, continuing what she's been able to do. A July best 11 in NWSL, getting recognized by the entire league. With this start today, she will pass Katie Atkinson for longest streak in NWSL, second best. She was currently third, but this will pass Atkinson for second best. Now she's looking up at Kaylee Kurtz, who is in the 120 mark thereabouts with Denver straight starts. She has the longest active career streak of Iron Women seasons. Kate Delfava looking for Iron Woman season number 3 here as the Utah Royals having their historic start and a chance against this Boston Legacy team to earn another 3 points, try to continue their wins against non-playoff teams. 7-2-1, second most goals in the entire league at 39, Chloe Lacasse with the 17 goal contributions. Tied for most in assists in a single season with Croy Bethune in 2024 and Tobin Heath in 2016. Without further ado, let's speak to the Canadian international, Chloe Lacasse, winger for Utah, discussing how she's played this year and the takeaways from the one goal, one assist game against Orlando.
9: Yeah, I was really proud of the group to overcome that 1-0 deficit. I think we knew after that first half that we deserved something out of that game, so we had to kind of dig deep in that second half. And yeah, the goals were amazing team goals, so proud of the group to dig that one out.
10: 3 comeback victories this season. What's gone into the mentality piece of being able to do that and come back from losing positions?
9: Yeah, I think it's just about competing. I think this group knows that we can take points any given day against any given opponent. So yeah, it's just that mindset, that knowing we can get results, and yeah, following through with that.
10: This game coming up on Friday will be Mina's 50th for the club.
9: There you go.
10: What does it mean to see her get that mark? And also, what has she meant you as a teammate and just as a collaborator on the field?
9: Yeah, Mina's so valuable to this team, to this club. So it's special to get to see her get that 50th appearance. And I think, I mean, hey, let's get her a goal too for that special day, right? But Mina's a very talented player. Her leadership, her poise, her finishing, iconic, you know what I mean? So yeah, happy for her.
10: For you, the assist was your 10th, but the other stat that came up was that it was 8 different teammates that you've assisted this year. What does it say about the group that you're able to have 12 different goal scorers, you assisting 8 different teammates?
9: I think it's just about versatility, right? And we're finding different ways to score, whereas maybe in the past we were kind of one-dimensional, two-dimensional, whereas it was a little bit more predictable. But now we're finding so many different ways, so many different players that can finish, so it makes it very hard to defend.
10: Is there a personal favorite of the assists that you've had this year?
9: Oh my, I'm gonna say Narumi's against Orlando at home. Yeah, probably my easiest assist, but she made the assist look good.
10: Looking at this game coming up against Boston, a new team, what is the challenge when you're going up against a squad that hasn't been together that long but can be very unpredictable, good and bad?
9: Yeah, like you said, they are unpredictable. I think they're still trying to figure out their identity, which makes it difficult to scout just because they're also trying to figure things out. So it's just about focusing on ourselves and what we're good at, and that's what we'll have to bring to the table because, as I mentioned, they're trying to figure out their own identity.
10: Have you feel like this team has found its own identity during the season?
9: I'd say so. I think this was the first season that people could see an identity and they know what to expect when the Royals come out. Our pressure has been phenomenal. I think it's one of the best presses in the league, and I think we're getting a little bit of a reputation for that. So it's just continuing to build upon that now and growing in those types of departments.
10: Chloe, thanks so much.
9: Appreciate it.
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13: 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JP Chunga ahead of Utah against Boston. Game coverage on KMYU, My Utah TV, where you'll be able to watch the call of tonight's match. I'll be bringing it to you right there on KMYU. Kickoff at 7:30 for Jimmy Kunrats, his 50th game in charge of the club. 50th officially as the head coach. 60th if you count his time as the interim manager. And when you look at the entire NWSL, he's actually the fourth longest tenured coach behind Juan Carlos Amoros, Laura Harvey, and Bev Yanez. Those are the only head coaches in NWSL that have coached more games than Jimmy Kunrats, just to show exactly what the league is about in terms of turning over. And in light of the recent news of Seb Hynes being fired from the job in Orlando, 2 years removed from winning the championship and from winning the Coach of the Year, a ridiculous decision by the Pride, even in a down year. But a team that has lost Emily Sams to Angel City, which they haven't replaced, and Kylie Nadanner to maternity leave, which they haven't replaced. But, of course, the head coach is the first person to take the fall. An absolutely egregious decision, and something that, if you're looking at trying to progress Orlando into the high aspirations of winning championships, changing coaches is in no way the way to do that. Even Angel City, with relieving Alex Strauss as the head coach, another bad decision by a bad club, not understanding continuity is the best way to get things through. Would Jimmy Kunrats have survived the first 2 years if you had impatience and poor leadership? No. Look where the team is now as they're on the upward trajectory and showing signs of improving, of being a top four team in NWSL, currently sitting in an excellent position in the NWSL standings. Third, with a goal differential over San Diego Wave, trying to separate themselves in the standings, but well within striking distance of securing a top four spot. A home playoff game. Or he could just fire the coach. Dumb decision by the team in Orlando. Taking a look at the NWSL, 8 more weeks until the postseason, highlighting a pair of matches, Denver against Gotham on Sunday at 2 o'clock on CBS. That will be the return of Juan Carlos Amorós from parental leave, and also star midfielder Rose Lavelle just signed to a contract extension through 2029, and a addition to the high-impact rule, she'll be paid handsomely for her services, as she will be starring for Gotham and the Bats for a long time to come. Lindsay Heaps should be returning to the lineup. Catch that game Sunday at noon on CBS. And a titanic matchup that should impact the standings, Portland against Washington Spirit. Two-thirds of triple espresso for Sophia Wilson and Trinity Rodman facing off on the field. Beatrice Torden tries to catch Chloe Lacasse at the top of the assist standings in all of NWSL. She sits at 9, trying to get to that record-breaking 10 and 11 assist mark, as Portland has gone 13 matches unbeaten at home, trying to keep the pressure on Gotham with that top spot. But without further ado, here on the pregame show, let's hear from the head man, Jimmy Kunratz, in game number 50 today as a head coach. We began talking about the global power rankings of women's football, where the Utah Royals slotted in at 20. Multiple teams in NWSL were in the top 30. How does that reflect on the league?
14: Yeah, I think that's a good sign. I think that means that you're competing and competing at a high level. And I think it's also a good sign towards the outside world, like trying to attract top players to your team as well. And I think we're proud to be amongst them. I think we ranked 20th or something, if I'm not mistaken. So I think that's a good sign looking at where we're coming from in the past 2 years, knowing that we're only a 2-year-old franchise still, in my opinion. So I think it's taking all those things together, I think something we should be proud of as an organization and a league.
10: How has this club grown over the stretch to see them get to that 20th ranking with all the struggles that had happened during the first two?
14: I think it's, I think this week it marks my personal 50th game with the club as a head coach as well. And I think it's fun to see where we started, and we started at the bottom, like quite literally at the bottom when we came in. And now we're somewhere there in the top 5, top 6. And I think that's where we want to be. And I think as an organization, you always have the ambition to get there, but I think we're working on a sustainable way of one getting there, but also staying there. And I think that's a good point. So I think we have to be proud of what we did in the past 2 years. But I think it's also a great moment for us right now, taking everything into consideration, seeing what we're doing to try to find ways of keeping us there. Is it player recruitment? Is it coaching recruitment? Whatever it is, like, we have to make sure that within the next few years, this wasn't a one-off, but we consistently within that top 6, top 8.
10: For Mina, this game would be her 50th appearance in NWSL. As she continues to show in the league, what has she meant to the club during her time?
14: Yeah, I think she's been nothing short of amazing for us. I think she is one of those that doesn't talk a lot, but talk with her feet and is always ready. I think she's 33 years old and still showing up on a daily base, being one of the highest output number 10s in the league. And I think that's just a testament of how much she wants to succeed and how much she wants this organization to be successful. So I really like what she said as well when she did her contract extension a year ago. Like, I want to win things. I want to be successful with this organization. I think that's what you're seeing on a daily base.
10: Third comeback victory and second most in getting points losing position in the entire league. What has gone into the mentality piece of being able to come back in these games, even though you suffer a little bit early?
14: Well, I think it's a good and a bad thing, isn't it? Like, it's good that we have the mentality and the ability to come back, because we definitely, if we want to reach playoffs, if you want to reach the last stretch of this season, you know, you'll be playing 4 playoff teams and 4 teams that at the minute aren't in the playoffs or very close to getting in the playoffs though. So, you know, everyone's fighting for it. So I think it's being able to come back is great, but I think we have to work on not getting behind just in general. I think we want to be more of a team that can play out a game being in the lead. And I think that's a big thing. But when it comes to just mentality, obviously we've come from very far. If you look at last season, every time we conceded a goal, I think the game was considered to be done. And right now we always find a way of coming back, and I think that's a positive. But I think the biggest piece for me is, like, how do we manage, or how do we make sure we don't concede?
10: Suspension for Anna Tejada, but you were able to work in Madison Hammond with her last week as she looks as someone to be a contributor for this team as a spot starter. How has she fared in her time on the field?
14: Yeah, I think she was an impactor before she had to start a game. She also started against Gotham last month in July. So I think that's a big thing to us, is having players ready for when they have to be ready. And then obviously when they come in, it's also very fairly evaluating how they do, because no position is granted on this roster. Nobody's 100% sure to play. So I think these are great moments for players to come in and prove what they can do. And we also have Narumi coming back from an injury. So I think that helps us massively. But just in general, I think it's about competitiveness and making sure that nobody feels 100% comfortable within their positions.
10: Boston is a team that fouls a lot. And how do you go about trying to find a rhythm, even though there will be times where they will foul and try to stop counterattacks?
14: Yeah, I think it works both ways. If they have looked at our set plays, I think they should be cautious of making fouls in their own third, in the middle third, because we're quite effective on them. Last time we scored one against them on a quick take and free kick, if I'm not mistaken, in Boston. So I think those are kind of the elements that you have to take into account. It's finding a way to deal with what the game gives you. If the game is going to give us a low rhythm, but a lot of set plays, let's focus on set plays and get those qualitatively right. So they have to do something else, and they might go into halftime saying like, hey guys, don't give away those free kicks. So I think it's just finding a way within the context of the game. We cannot change an opponent. We cannot change what they want to do and what they do. So we have to just work around it and use it in our ability.
10: Annie Carrick has impressed as a middle for them, being able to distribute. What does she present as a challenge for your team coming up?
14: Well, I think there are many challenges on that team. I think Carrick is heavily a playmaker for them, a deep playmaker, but you also know she will be going up against Mina. Mina Tanaka will just be one for one playing against her. So I think, again, like every game has weapons for them, but I think we're in a position right now where I hope and I think they'll be looking at us and trying to mitigate and neutralize our weapons more than we're looking at them. And I think that's not being arrogant, but that's just also our mentality. And I think we're in a position where we have to go out from our strengths. They play on Monday, we play at home, we play at our pitch, so we have to go out and just think about ourselves and not necessarily about an opposition.
10: Jimmy, thank you so much.
14: Thank you.
13: That is the head coach of the Utah Royals, Jimmy Kunratz, ahead of this matchup as Utah takes on Boston for the first time at America First Field. Second meeting between these two sides. Utah won 2-1 in their first outing against this team, trying to do it again here at AFF. That does it for us here tonight on the pregame show, as we're getting you set for kickoff at 7:30 on KMYU. Utah will be back in action next week as they take on the Houston Dash. Kickoff on Saturday at 6:45, so pregame coverage begins at 6:15 from Shell Energy Stadium. I'm JP Chunga, and you'll hear me on the other side as the Utah Royals take on Boston Legacy. Lineups and first kick in a moment here on the Utah Royals Radio Network.
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0: Played ahead for Barbara Banda on the end of it. Coming across, made it with Lynn. Banda, the finish! 13th goal on the season for Barbara Banda. And the Orlando Pride break through in the 44th minute.
1: And Lacasse will take over. Lacasse 1v1 with Oyane. Lacasse with room. Shot! What a goal! And Paige Cronin puts Utah in front.
2: This is the blueprint of what we are, yeah? And we're going to keep on carrying on until the end of the season. This is something to be really proud of, and we got to enjoy it tonight. Please, love that, guys. Love that.
1: Girls on three, 1, 2, 3!
0: A flashback of last week's game against Orlando, conceding first and doing it in the 44th minute of play. They've done it the last six games. Come away with three victories. If you look at the entire season, 11 points from losing possessions, that's second best in all of NWSL concerning those precarious starts. Tonight's health report is brought to you by Intermountain Health. Not much to speak of when it comes to injuries for the Utah Royals is just the players on SEI out for the season, Alex Loera and KK Ream unavailable. Second meeting this season. Utah beat Boston 2-1 on March 28th. Wonderful time at kickoff. 80 degrees to get this one started. Corbin May, the center official. VAR is Alexandra Billiter. And Utah faces expansion Boston for the first time here at America First Field. First foray for Boston as they come off of four games straight loss, five winless for the club. 5-2 defeat at home at Gillette Stadium to Angel City. Royals in the swarm black, Boston in the green. Nearly swiped away by Mina Tanaka. Press on for Chloe Lacasse. Scored a goal and an assist in that Orlando game. Pressure from Utah through Madison Hammond. Fourth start of the season, second in a row. Off the hand of Bianca St. George. Handled and spotted. St. George, a former Utah Royal, played 22 matches last season. Popped off of her arm as she was trying to control it. Could be an early set piece chance as Nuria Rabano sets the ball down. Launched ahead by Tatum Milazzo. Too long. A pass. First year coach, Philippa Patau, going through normal experience.

at America First Field. First foray for Boston as they come off of four games straight loss, five winless for the club. 5-2 defeat at home at Gillette Stadium to Angel City. Royals in the swarm black, Boston in the green. Nearly swiped away by Mina Tanaka. Press on for Chloe Lacasse. Scored a goal and an assist in that Orlando game. Pressure from Utah through Madison Hammond. Fourth start of the season. Second in a row. Off the hand of Bianca St. George. Handled and spotted. St. George, a former Utah Royal. Played 22 matches last season. Popped off of her arm as she was trying to control it. Could be an early set piece chance as Nuria Rabano sets the ball down. Launched ahead by Tatum Milazzo. Too long. A pass. First year coach, Felipe Patau. Going through normal expansion side difficulties in her first year. She came over from Benfica. She won five league titles in Portugal. Seeing this league very different. 5-12-5, 20 points first season. St. George, the former Royal, finding space on the right channel. Centrally for Szczepanski. Drives it wide. Jimmy Kunratz, charge of his 50th match since he was named the head coach of the Utah Royals. Only coach to 20 wins. Officially in charge of his 60th game. He was the interim head coach after they relieved Amy Rodriguez. But he's since found his way here in year three of the project, full season year two for Jimmy. Out for Bianca St. George, playing in a defensive role, something that she did at West Virginia in college. Played as more of an attacker, scored three goals with the Utah Royals, 2025. Cass went to ground, but despite the protestations, no call. Utah has gone win-loss, win-loss, win-loss as of late, trying to get back to a win streak. Opportunity with this game against Boston, 15th in the standings. Second game of four straight at home where they'll be playing against opponents who have not made the playoffs, at least last year. Expansion side Boston, clearly no opportunity, but they are at the bottom of the standings, in a bit of tough form after they saw a bit of success coming out of the break, even before it. Found themselves in a good run of form with four wins, two draws. Then things went awry. Gone such over the last stretch. Over the winless streak, they conceded 15 goals. The ball out of the net is something that is concerning Felipe Patau. CeCe Delzer going wide for Miyabi. Patience from Utah. Finding Madison Hammond. First season with Utah from Angel City. Nuria. Over to Milazzo. Second straight start in a row. McGlynn, the top. Palacios pressures Deja Davis. She goes back to the goalkeeper, Laurel Ivory, making her second straight start. Conceded the five goals against Angel City last week.
short week for

0: Boston. They played Monday at Gillette Stadium. Traveled here on Thursday and playing the game at altitude Friday. Schepanski, good touch, but it's deflected by Nuria. Into the run of Delzer. Placing it on the ground, CC to Chloe Lacasse. Cross into the box. It falls for Delzer. Delzer on the ground. Kick save from Ivory and swept away defensively by Boston. Still a chance on the reload for Nuria. Lacasse. Reset to Milazzo. Looking to recycle. She finds Kate Delfava. First opportunity going to Utah. Nice save from Laurel Ivory. On the ground for Miyabi, attacking for the right back position. Lifting it high over the top. Turnover on the press. Delzer found the run of Lacasse. Crossed it into the area and fell for CeCe Delzer in the kick save from Laurel Ivory. Instant replay presented by America First, the official credit union of the Utah Royals and the best financial teammate in the game. Stop for Ivory. Needs a bit of a bounce back in confidence after that difficult game Monday against Angel City. Good shield from Madison Hammond, and it wins a foul for the Royals in front of their own bench. Chance to set up a set piece. Option on the left foot for Nuria Labano. Three assists on the season. Cass jumps off the ball. She's another option and in great form. 10 assists this campaign. Nuria into the middle. Falls out on the backside. The throw-in for Madison Hammond. Delzer. Still Delzer on the left foot. Just couldn't wrap the foot around it. Keep it on the frame. Jimmy Kunratz knows exactly the type of opponent, underdog mentality, suffered as an expansion side in 2024. In the underdog even earlier this year, but having to adjust to every best punch from opponents now as the Royals see themselves jumping up the standings. Cass tried to go quickly. Delfava. McGlynn. Tanaka glances it. Kanyo pokes it ahead. Drubbed out by Delfava. One touch from Narumi. Hammond keeps possession for Milazzo. Milazzo did a fine job last week against Barbara Banda. Even though she got the goal in the 44th, held her in check in the entire second half. Knocked out by Nuria. Quick throw by Schepanski. Isada Traore. End line. The cross. Off the mark on the header from Sammy Smith. It's out on the far side. Still with Boston. Swung into the area. Swept away by Kate Delfava. Out for touch. First attack from Boston. Good quick throw-in. Catching Nuria going forward and Sammy Smith. Pass into Narumi. Palacios still on the ball. Finally taken away. Bacano. Head for Smith. Reset for Deja Davis. Hernandez down the line. Olivieri. Schepanski looking to turn. Inside Nikki Hernandez. Olivieri. Deflection off the post. And right in front, Isada Traore. easy finish off the deflection after it popped in front of Mandy McGlynn's goal. She couldn't adjust, and Traore just put it down the center of the goal. I have to wonder if it stayed in on the sideline as Schepanski was trying to keep it in. And it eventually, off the deflection from Del Fava, went off the post, and Traore, right in front, first to react. Not much Mandy McGlynn can do about that. Traore collects her seventh goal on the season. And once more, the Royals conceding first. Talked about it in the pregame, talked about it into this game. Six games that they've conceded first, putting them in difficult situations. And on this occasion, having to come back against this Boston Legacy team now. Nodia going long for Kiana Palacios. Laura Livery off her line. Legacy have been prone to give up goals, and Palacios hurries Ivory. Find an avenue on Royals' side. Karabali. Fava the header down. Good defending from Bianca St. George. Traore, skill check. Took a long touch past Tata Milazzo, and Corbin May bringing the play back on the foul. Traore took a big spill after the collision from Tata Milazzo. Sliding challenge took out Traore. Receiving a talking to from the center referee, Corbin May. Traore is a handful. First season in NWSL, coming over from the French League. Battle between Palacios and Karabali, stolen away from the pass. Hammond. Reset for Del Fava. Trying to go high. Lacasse, header into space. Another look at the goal as Livieri took the shot. A deflection that sent Mandy McGlynn to her near post. And it fell perfectly for the opportunistic Aissata Traore. Good adjustment for her. Seven goals in NWSL. Pressure from Kiana Palacios, forcing another goal kick. Palacios covers loads of ground. Jimmy Kunratz loves that she's in the side. Something that they talked about in preseason, where Royals actually worked on defensive work for the first portion. Right when Palacios joined, she was a big money transfer from America in Liga MX. Palacios asked, when would she work on the attacking part? Now, Boston attacking. St. George goes near post, and Mandy McGlynn with a big time stop. Former teammates going at it on that occasion, and Bianca St. George taking loads of ground, plenty of space after she beat Chloe Lacasse. On the run. McGlynn keeping it 1-0 Boston. Schepanski. Comfortable for McGlynn. Quarter of an hour down. Royals trail. Had a good chance early, but haven't developed too much just yet. Missed touch from Nuria. Utah hasn't found its rhythm just yet. St. George. Schepanski. One of five players from Gotham FC to join Boston Legacy. She's the latest, came over trade midseason. Sammy Smith somehow broke through. Still Smith, and Hiromi has to do the defensive work to smash it away. Space for the speedy CeCe Delzer. A read from Deja Davis. She came over from the French League to add defensive stability to this Boston back line. Played college soccer at LaSalle. Back in NWSL after seasons in France. Foul goes against Aissata Traore. Finding her form and nearly got the turn on Nuria. McGlynn smashes it forward. Kiana Palacios in a race. Look like she's going to win it. One time! Kiana Palacios! Super key on Superhero Night. All even at one. Another assist for Mandy McGlynn on the long ball out of the back. Perfectly placed for the run of Kiana Palacios. She didn't need a touch to control it. Side netting for the Mexican international. Just as the Royals go down, they equalize through Kiana Palacios. Fourth goal on the season. First assist for Mandy McGlynn this campaign. She got things started in 2025 with an assist to Bianca St. George on the field for Boston Legacy. She has that pass in her bag and showing it on that occasion. Caño working it wide for Legacy. On the ground for the run of Annie Carrick. Cutback, Schepanski. Boston wasting no time. Hernandez into the box. Good defending by Tata Milazzo. Sada Traore was lurking in the six. Flag up on the near side. Offside going against Boston. Traore came from the offside position. Head of the line. Even though it looked more even when she got the header. Palacios glancing the header. Ivory. Carabali. Pinging it out. Hernandez can't catch up to it. Attacking throw-in for Miyabi. Palacios, good job. Play continues. Miyabi picking out Delzer. Block in front. Follow-up opportunity. Well over the target. Well developed down the right channel by Miyabi and Kiana Palacios. A one time from CeCe Delzer. Blocked in front. Finding a way in the tight space. Miyabi picking out CeCe Delzer. Good block in front. Carabali. More pressure from Utah. They try to be unrelenting. even though they haven't kept a clean sheet. Sure, Mandy McGlynn not happy with that, even though she does have the assist and trying to pick out another good pass to Chloe LaCasse. Done enough defensive work to get results. LaCasse trying to use Nudi on the overlap. Cycle to Del Fava. Diagonal. Tanaka. Knotted out a corner. Nina Tanaka lurking inside the penalty area. Already with 8 goals on the campaign. Got a chance on the corner for Chloe LaCasse. Ten assists in NWSL. Tied for the most all-time. Corey Bethune, 2024. Tobin Heath, 2016. LaCasse, back post. Ivory may have gotten a punch to it. Appears that Corbin May thinks it's a goal kick. Check it again. Just over her gloves. Royals are back here at America First Field on Sunday, September 20th, for a matchup against Ali Sentnor, Angel City. For more information and to grab your tickets, visit UtahRoyals.com. Very interesting to see Angel City fighting for their playoff lives. Of course, an old friend in Ali Sentnor. Tanaka looking for the skill check. Nutmeg. Delzer weaving her way through. Cross deflected by Albacano and out for the corner kick. Look at Cece Delzer getting away from her defender. Albacano had to put a leg in. LaCasse. Into the box. Good catch from Laurel Ivory. Roll out for Carrick, pressured by Mina Tanaka. Utah swarming. Pinging across the field for Nikki Hernandez. She keeps it in. Livieri. Loose pass taken away by LaCasse. Looking for the one time to Palacios. Well done by Traore to get away from Nuria. She stuck with it though. Rumi making it difficult for Sammy Smith, and Delzer wins possession for the Royals. Malazzo. Del Fava. Glenn. Couldn't find Delzer. Into the 25th minute. Plenty of action between these two, and nearly a steal from Cece Delzer. Sana Traore, goal in the 11th minute. Kiana Palacios equalizing in the 17th. Kiana Palacios, her goal, the 40th of the season for the Royals. That ties North Carolina for the league lead. They've been one or two over the last couple of weeks in terms of total goals. Transformation from where they were last year. Nuria having to get into a race with Traore. Asada. Wide for Szczepanski on the overlap. Into the middle. Lazo tried the header. Traore Half chance for Traore. Nobody around her. Lashed at it. Don't want to leave her unmarked in the 18. Shown speed and technical ability. Barely 25 minutes into the game. McGlynn slips on the clearance. Giveaway to Boston. Davis nearly caught in possession. Reset with Laurel Ivory. Clipped for Schepanski. Header down for Kanyo. Centrally, Carrick. Launches Nikki Hernandez. On the ground. Too strong. Subs for Jimmy Kunratz in this match. Impactors off the bench. Paige Cronin was a sub against Orlando and scored the game winner. She's available in the 18. Beckin Mozingo, Cameron Simmons, of course, Alexis Spanstra, a couple of Utahns, and Allie Swenson and Courtney Brown. Tanaka, the turn. Pass into space, but Ivory connected with her back line. You didn't see Anna Tejada, as a mention, in the lineup due to yellow card accumulation she picked up against Orlando. 8 yellow cards this season. Meaty challenge in the middle. Player to ground for Boston. Play on from the referee, and CeCe Delzer intercepts a pass. Delzer. Palacios. Went to ground. Ivory picked it up. Whistle as they're trying to check on the Boston player down behind the play. Madison Hammond got in on Barbara Olivieri. Just got up. Hammond holding no prisoners in the middle. Playing the double pivot alongside Narumi. She's a player that's replacing Anna Tejada. Got the start last week against Orlando as Narumi was out with a hamstring injury, but she's back into the first 11 for Jimmy Kunratz. Poor pass out. Header down for Kiana Palacios. Misconnection with Tanaka. Good run forward for Olivieri. She has Sammy Smith and Traore ahead of her. Possibilities here. Smith. Challenging Delfava. 1v1. Has to back away. Hernandez. Into Carrick. Good pass. Swept away by Manny McGlynn. Almost caught Sarah Schepanski by surprise on the pass inside. Not on the same page, quick acting play in the 18. Tomorrow, Labor Day soccer weekend continues. The Western Conference matchup between RSL and LAFC. Sonny and Denny Bowanga lead the line for the black and gold. The match still has a few tickets available, so to get yours, visit RSL.com or call 844-REAL-TIX. Soccer weekend here at America First Field. First game Friday, Utah against Boston. First trip to AFF for Boston Legacy. First season in the league for Filippo Patel and this side. They win the corner in the 30th minute. Sarah Schepanski going over to take it. Amanda Glynn having to deal with traffic in front of her goal. Bacano right next to Schepanski on the corner. Driven to the far post. High into the air, but on the roof of the net. Deja Davis coming up from her center back position. Three-four-three, the formation for Boston. Played differently from many teams in NWSL. Offered something different. One of the two expansion sides with Denver. Battle in the midfield. Boston comes out with it. St. George making an overlapping run. Traore. Milazzo put a foot in. Palacios the target. Bowled over. Jorlin Karabali went through the back. They settle back into their shape and become 4-2-3-1, but shifts and formations always fluid. Here's Tanaka advancing. Tanaka off the defender. Boston coming out with it. Another foul from
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0: Right through the body of Kanye. Came in late. Two of the top fouling teams in NWSL. Was the discussion ahead of the match. How would you find a rhythm despite all the fouls? The Royals have to move the ball, and even if they get fouled, it could go in their favor as they have the set piece specialists, Nuri Arabano and Chloe Lacasse. Del Fava. Davis having to defend. Up the line for Sammy Smith. Pitchforking it to Tatum Milazzo. Narumi. Looking for Hammond, but Traore, the pick. Maintains it for Kanyo. Carrick, held up by Miyabi. Delzer. Smooth move past the defender, and she was dragged down, spotted by the center ref. Carrick, part of the group. To knock her to ground. Kate Del Fava. Result of the start. Now the second longest NWSL streak of games behind Kaylee Kurtz in Denver. 75 straight, though, for this club. Hammond for Miyabi. Down the line, Delzer. Davis gets there first. Goes for safety. Del Fava on the reset. Palacios. Sliding challenge out. The flag up. Going against Kiana Palacios. Offside for the goal scorer. Close. Imagine it would have made for an interesting VAR ruling. They had to go to it. Tight line played by the official. Traore harassing Nuria. Smartly goes to Mandy McGlynn. For the first time in MLS history, there will be a sprint season consisting of 14 matches played between February and May 2027 before the league switches to the international calendar. To get your tickets, visit rsl.com or call 844-REAL-TIX. Ina Tanaka suffering the foul. Defender went right through her. Haven't seen much of the ball for Tanaka just yet. Bianca St. George on the ground, needing the Boston medical team to come out. So a chance to get a breather for both sides. Active first 37 minutes of play. Boston took the lead. Raisada Traore, Jimmy Kuhnrauts in his side. They equalized through Kiana Palacios in the 17th. Former Utah Royal Bianca St. George, who got a good healthy applause when her name was introduced to the America First faithful. Chance for Philippa Patau to talk to her club. They realize it's not something that's going to happen in year one. Most of the contracts that her team is on through 2028, so they're building for something. And this on the right side of the screen is what happened to Bianca St. George. Chance after the foul on Mina Tanaka to get something sorted out. Wearing the captain arms band for Boston. Michelle Prince, normal captain on the bench for Boston Legacy. She'll have to stay out for a minute before returning to the field, if she will. Looks like she'll be able to jump back on. I'm sure Corbin May will take that into account for first half stoppage. Both teams being whistled back onto the field. Rose having a fight back. Did well to equalize the game. Kiana Palacios scoring her fourth goal of the season. Can they find a go-ahead before halftime? Yabby turns infield. Pass deflected. Boston can't get out. Yabby the throw. Palacios one touches it. Delzer. Bodies in the area. Good defending by Traore. Schepanski tries to hurry it out. Delfava first to it. Hammond trying to get stuck in. Carrick looking for an outlet. Olivieri goes long. Sammy Smith, she's got pace. Catches up to it. Nuria, 1v1. Good defending by Nuria Rabano. Stays stuck in. Tanaka can't control it. Smith an opportunity on the right side. Bianca St. George back on the field. Receiving her first touch. Pass across. Intercepted by Delzer. Possibilities here as Kiana Palacios running with her. She uses Lacasse. Chloe Lacasse. Right at Ivory. Good pick by CeCe Delzer. Tried to go the full length. Realized she needed Chloe Lacasse helping. Not a good angle for the shot. Not enough bodies in the box for Lacasse. Good blast on Laurel Ivory. 7 goals for Chloe Lacasse. Had a strike to equalize things against Orlando. Had the assist last week on the game-winning goal. Named the 4th best player a couple of weeks ago by ESPN in NWSL. Royals actually had 3 players make the list. Mina Tanaka and Kate Del Fava also joined Lacasse in the top 25 players in NWSL. Bianca St. George can't keep it up against the touchline. Frustratingly gives it away. Lacasse is off to a great form. Came over from Arsenal first season in 2024. Suffered the ACL injury. Best health spell with Utah. Delzer, the cross. Miyabi keeping Boston defending. Can they find a space out? Held in the corner. Passing between Hernandez, Olivieri, and Carrick. Eventually ends out. Apology from Barbara Olivieri. Back into NWSL after she was in the Mexican League. Played for the Houston Dash. First stint. Del Fava. McGlynn. She had the assist to Kiana Palacios. Canio. Davis. Ivory in her 18. Right for Schepanski. Turns upfield. Plays a good ball for Traore. Nodia trying to catch up to her. Traore across the face of goal. Nobody there for Boston. Tantalizingly around the 6-yard box, and it goes out for the goal kick, but that was a nicely placed pass from Isada Traore. Good connection between herself and Schepanski. Using her pace. Cultured cutback. And nobody home for Legacy. St. George the header. Hoofed by Miyabi. Jimmy Kunratz wants his team to pin Boston into this corner. Toss out. Pinged back by Milazzo. Palacios nearly catching up. Schepanski over for Canio. Traore tried the one touch to Olivieri. Lacasse inside for Tanaka on the turn. Mina Tanaka. Into CeCe Delzer. Delzer. Left off the ball by Nikki Hernandez. Last touch by CeCe and out for the goal kick. Good defending in the end by Nikki Hernandez. Boston tries to build out. They don't opt to go long much. That allows Utah to press. Something that is well within their identity. found it, 2026. Checking that if it was a possible penalty, I'm sure, and waved on by Corbin May. Not much in the challenge. Delzer did go to ground, but Hernandez didn't take a step wrong. Del Fava for the long ball to Palacios. Orioles gain ground. 4 minutes of added time in the first half. Glenn once again looking for Palacios. Hammond on the second ball. Good spot for the run of Niabi. Good defending by Olivieri. Clearance goes to Lacasse. Chloe into Palacios. Lay back. Palacios off the bar. Looking for her second. She powered that on frame. Lifted into the area. Sammy Smith shielding it away from Del Fava. What a blow from Kiana Palacios from distance. Nothing Laurel Ivory could do. That was arrowing into the roof, but it hit the crossbar. After all that, halftime from our center official. Aisana Traore got the scoring started in the 11th minute, but Kiana Palacios equalized in the 17th. It's 1-1 between Boston and Utah in this first foray to Sandy for Legacy. Plenty to get to on the halftime show, including a community highlight for the Utah Royals. That next, here as the Utah.
2: So on this first one, I'll knock you talk?
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0: We sing together, and it just kind of goes with our New Jersey and just kind of our little bee theme that we have going on this year.
1: We grow together.
2: We celebrate together. I think my favorite thing after a goal is seeing the team come together and celebrate after. I think it's really special.
3: We thrive together. I would say, like, we are motivated together, like, we push together. And when I say thrive, I mean, like, we have come from a rough season, but to be in this stint now and just, you know, be on the upward look. So we thrive together.
4: We fight together. Playing a team sport, we have to go through all the hardships and the successes together. So that's why I chose We Fight Together.
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7: 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First foray into Sandy, Utah for Boston Legacy. They got on the front foot. After the deflected shot from Barbara Olivieri, Kate Del Fava sent it off the post. Aissata Traore. Johnny on the spot. Seventh goal in the season for her. Puts them ahead in the 11th minute. Bianca St. George, the former Utah Royal, calling her own number. ISO for St. George, but Mandy McGlynn equal to the task. She also connected with Kiana Palacios. Look at this peach of a pass. And the one-time finish. Palacios, her fourth of the campaign. She scores in the 17th minute. It is the seventh goalkeeper assist in NWSL. Five different goalkeepers have done that. And Mandy McGlynn collects her second career assist. Palacios with the goal. First half stats. All even on the scoreline, all even in shots. Possession just about even. That really tells the story of the first 45. Utah and Boston going at it through the first half. The start of the second half when we come back. This Labor Day edition, Weekend Soccer, here on KMYU.
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8: Halftime adjustments have been made, and the Royals are back on the pitch. 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
13: This copyrighted telecast of the National Women's Soccer League may not be retransmitted, reproduced, or rebroadcast without the express written consent of the NWSL. Superhero Night. Here at America First Field, Utah Royals and Boston Legacy doing battle. First 45, 1-1 between those two. But another game happening right now. First half score between Kansas City and Bay FC. Izzy Rodriguez with a goal to have KC ahead 1-0 on Bay FC. Looking at the NWSL Week 20 weekend. Just one game tomorrow with Racing Louisville against Angel City, a team that is trying to fight to get into the playoff picture, Angel City in ninth place. But the big action on Sunday, Denver against Gotham, Juan Carlos Amoros. He will be back in action for that team after coming off of parental leave. And the CBS doubleheader concludes with Washington Spirit and Portland Thorns taking on each other. Gotham currently on a 10-match unbeaten streak, and they welcome back their head coach, Juan Carlos Amoros, who's been away on paternity leave. Assistant coach Sean Harris has guided the club to a 4-0.

on November 21st. Audi Field, the site in Washington, D.C., November 21st. And Kansas City, unbeaten in 28 straight home matches, currently in a good position. That 1-0 advantage on Bay FC. Standings coming into this matchup. Utah in third place. Goal difference ahead of San Diego. Third place with those 39 points. Club record already. Everybody looking up at Gotham FC with 45. Boston languishing near the bottom of the standings at 20 points. Just ahead of Chicago, who is at 16th with 16 points. Plenty to play for in the second half. Great power comes great responsibility for the Utah Royals at home, trying to pick up points against teams that did not make the playoffs last year. Second of four straight at home against non-postseason bound teams from 2025. Beat Bay FC last time out at home. Now the chance against Boston Legacy. Sub for Boston is Amanda Allen. Jumping into the fray for Sammy Smith. Checks off after 45. Allen, 13th appearance on the season. No goals just yet. They're coming over from Orlando. See how long Jimmy Kunratz waits for his first sub. We'll start with the ball in the second half. Black kits, Boston in green. Sada Traore got the scoring started. But Royals equalize through Kiana Palacios. What does the second half have? Boston's first trip to America First Field. Royals begin in possession. Lacass comes in with 10 assists. Looked dangerous in the first half. McGlynn. Second goalkeeper assist for McGlynn. Her career started 2025 with an assist to Bianca St. George. First half assist to Kiana Palacios. Tanaka well marked in the middle. Kanyo to Allen. Hammond trying to stand her up. Kanyo. Carrick. Nodded away by Nuria. Royals started the last two second halves against San Diego and against Orlando well, scoring within 5 minutes in both of those matches. Of course, San Diego ended a 4-2 loss for Utah, but it was a 2-1 win. Big save for Manny McGlynn on the dive on the shot from distance. Had to push it away. Reload for Boston. Niabi smacks it away. Deja Davis goes to Laurel Ivory. Boston builds out of the back. He started brightly. Szczepanski. First start for the Legacy. Just her second appearance. Karabali. Davis to Hernandez on the left. Livieri. Karabali. Outright for Bianca St. George. Shot on target in the first half for BSG on a long run from her back position. Cross, wayward. Go back to the Mandy McGlynn save. Good start from Nikki Hernandez. Trying to beat her far post.

0: at the space. Safe hands for Mandy McGlynn, pushing it away from the target. Hernandez is a former teammate of Kiana Palacios, played at America, part of a couple of players, Mexican national teamers coming to NWSL. Miabi, long for Delzer, takes a touch high, nodded by Karabali, but it falls to Palacios. Tanaka, 20 yards out. Tanaka opted for the pass, disrupted by Legacy. Olivieri keeping it in, finding Carrick. Delzer on the counter press. Hammond, one touch stuff. Palacios, Miabi, cross, Lacasse, Rose, but went through and out for the goal kick. Good service from Miabi into the box. Cass just couldn't get there. That instant replay was presented by America First Credit Union, the official credit union of Utah Royals and the best financial teammate of the game. Miabi wants to attack on the right side. Push her further on the right. Nuria has an option in support on the left. Both good crossing backs for Jimmy Kunratz. 50th minute of play. St. George, short for Caño. Misplaced pass, Hammond, into Delzer, good step. Deja Davis, Schepanski, not on the same page with Amanda Allen. Hammond. Good slide from Carrick. Schepanski first to it. Malazzo tried to go on the slide. Traore on the outside. Header away from Hammond. Load for Schepanski. On the left foot, Schepanski. A deflection. Could have gone anywhere. Found the hands of Mandy McGlynn. Deflected off of Amanda Allen. Thrown in front of the Royals bench. Played better in the first half this match against Boston than they did against Orlando. First 45 where they conceded to Barbara Band in the 44th that led to quite the talking to from Jimmy Kunratz. Tried to light a fire under them. Came out blazing in the second half. And he didn't have to resort to those tactics in the first 45, but plenty to play for in the second half for Utah as they need the points to stave off San Diego. Also have Portland bearing behind them in the standings as well. Fell on the pressure, allows Boston to get out. 36th minute Kansas City game as they take on Bay FC. Izzy Rodriguez with a goal for KC. First half lead. Only other game in action here on Friday. Big games coming on Sunday. Royals will be on the road. Face Houston next week. Team that they already beat 2-0 in the first portion of the season. Come back in the second half. This campaign gone 5-5 since the break. Boston 3, 5-2. So it's the World Cup stoppage. As of late, lost 4 in a row. Navieri in a tussle with Miyabi. Both go to ground, and the call goes against Utah. Miyabi all over Olivieri on that occasion. Set piece quick. Short pass. Finds its way for Caraballi. St. George. Carrick ahead of her. St. George. Easy to deal with. Near post for Mandy McGlynn. Tanaka. Davis steps into that. Allen, some real estate on the left channel. Amanda Allen. Allen! Hasn't scored this year, but Amanda Allen cutting across Miyabi. Not much power behind the shot. McGlynn scoops it up. Miyabi. Off of Nikki Hernandez last. Paige Cronin getting ready to come in. Stepping near the midfield line. Played in the back last week against Orlando. That's how she ranged forward for the game-winning goal in the second half. See who she replaces. Miyabi against Orlando. Could be the same in terms of the adjustment for Jimmy Kunratz. Tanaka. Back defensively. Hernandez. Pass deflected. Tanaka. To ground. Cronin ready to come in. Will be Miyabi. Paige Cronin. Good shift for Miyabi as she has been the replacement for Yenny Thompson. Moved on to London City Lionesses, who just got first win of the WSL season against Manchester United earlier today. Thompson was in the first 11. Cronin plays in that right back spot. Almost as quickly as she's introduced, is fouled. Takes a knock. Scored her second goal on the campaign, that win against Orlando. Acts as another winger for Jimmy Kunratz. Right through the body of Cronin by Barbara Olivieri. Is placed out for the legacy throw-in. There is time for Utah, but want to collect all the points that they can against teams that aren't top half of the standings. Boston struggling. They've played well tonight, but they've looked vulnerable defensively. Kiana Palacios hit the crossbar before halftime. Got to come through and get the advantage. Del Fava nearly caught by Amanda Allen. Del Fava throws it. Palacios shields it out. Throw for Delzer. And a corner one. Can't be offside on the throw-in, and Delzer had deflect off of Deja Davis before it went out. So a near side corner for Nuria Rabano. Plenty to aim at inside the 6-yard box. Nuria, 3 assists this season. In swinger with the left foot. Nuria. Ivory went to punch. It's high into the air. Pops on the backside for Narumi. Narumi serves it to the back post. Tanaka couldn't get the footing right. Hernandez clears up the line. Somehow that got all the way through on the cross from Narumi to Tanaka. Off balance, loses it out. What a threatening corner for Utah. They try to knock on the door. Reset with McGlynn. Tanaka, the turn. Pass up the right side for Cronin. Takes the touch, and Nicky Hernandez sees it go out for a Boston throw. The Royals are back here at America First Field on Sunday, September 20th, for a matchup against Ali Sentnor and Angel City. For more information and to grab your tickets, visit UtahRoyals.com. Delzer into Lacasse, looking for support. Delzer finds Del Fava. Malazzo, Nuria, Narumi, keeping it away from Albacano. Cass providing width on the left side. Glynn. Delzer, comfortable touch. Not a comfortable pass for Nuria to track down. McGlynn powers this centrally. Davis punches it away. Just over an hour. No difference between Utah and Boston. Sana Traore with a goal in the first half. 10th minute. Kiana Palacios with the equalizer in the 17th. All square at one. Second meeting between these two teams. Royals beat Boston 2-1 at Gillette Stadium. It's on the end of a 3-game week. It was the first win of their 10-match unbeaten streak. Began in the midweek against Washington in a comeback affair. But Boston was the first win for the Royals during that 10-match unbeaten run. Played some remarkable stuff during the first half. Should be said, it's a different team with Yenny Thompson on the right. Now trying Paige Cronin in the right back position and doing a nice skill check. Delzer, tended target. Smashed away by Davis. It's good skill by Paige Cronin on the right channel. Now Nicky Hernandez. Cronin's used to attacking on the right wing. playing in the forward line. Has some more defensive duties. She replaced Miyabi. Pass hits Tanaka. Back heel by Carrick, and Livieri bowled over. We start the play through Hernandez. Off the ball. Tanaka, Olivieri into a tussle. Corbin May having a talking to with the Japanese international.
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0: Tanaka ran into her. Set up for something. They've gone quickly on these free kicks. Sarah Schepanski setting up over it. Boston setting up outside the 18. Schepanski floats it. Davis. Out for the goal kick. Karabali and Davis into the action for Legacy. Lane down the middle for Narumi. Excellent turn. Narumi. Real estate. Cronin making the overlap. Floating it. Backstick for Lacasse. Into the middle. Cronin. Well defended. Nikki Hernandez had to get there because Paige Cronin was eyeing up the volley. And it goes out. Player down. Deja Davis in the Boston 18. Slowly getting back up to her feet. Chance. Water break for a couple of players. Chloe Lacasse held relatively in check. Hasn't been around the ball much in the second half. Palacios ran over. Hernandez keeps it in up against corner flag. Swipe from CeCe Delzer. And she wins a corner. Davis went to ground. Knocked it out. Pick by CeCe Delzer. Corner kick to the Royals. Another near side corner for Nuria. She has a wand of a left foot. Royal supporters sensing the importance of the situation. Nuria attempting to go short. Clearance by Boston. McGlynn high into the air. Delzer. Canio. Carrick. Rolls it for Olivieri. St. George ahead of her. Livieri. Marked by Narumi. Pass off for Nuria. Header on the cross by Hammond. It fell for Allen. Cass. Clearance blocked. Finally goes to Deja Davis. Safety with Nikki Hernandez. All the way for Laura Lively. Karabali skipping some lines for Olivieri. Too strong for Bianca St. George. So about to come on for Boston. Allie Gambone. replace Isada Traore, the goal scorer. Opened the scoring in the 10th minute. Actually opting keep Gambone off the field. Might be changing the sub. I think they got that wrong, because that would be pretty curious to bring off the goal scorer Isada Traore, the most dangerous player on the field for Boston. They figure that out. Gambone having to wait a little bit longer for her introduction into this match. Boston has played well. 15th in the standings. 4 games lost in a row. 5 winless. They haven't played like that. Royals still searching for a go-ahead goal. Here's a battle for Traore and Del Fava. Kate wins that battle. Get it right on the board now. Gambone. Place Sarah Schepanski. First start for Boston after coming from Gotham. Just her second appearance for Sarah Schepanski. Connected a couple of times with Isada Traore. Ali Gambone to make her 20th appearance. McGlynn lifts it out. Good control from Boston. Finding Amanda Allen into the area. Amanda Allen on the left foot. Kate Del Fava, the sliding tackle to block it out for a corner. Del Fava had to come over. She had to get the deflection. Allen was Cronin. Couldn't get the shot off in time to beat the challenge from Del Fava. Fabacano. Schepanski took the corners in the first half while she was on the field. Now Cano here with Schepanski off. Talking to for the players in the 18 from Corbin May. Short to Gambone. Olivieri can't catch up to the pass. Nodia went to ground. Still on the deck. Get back up. McGlynn drop kicking it out. St. George cycles it wide. Gambone. Not on the same page with Olivieri. Delzer. Giveaway. Carrick. Gambone kept it in. Del Fava sees it out. And Carrick keeping it away from Delzer. Tight touches. The throw-in. Throw-in goes to Boston, but tomorrow Labor Day soccer weekend continues with a Western Conference matchup between RSL and LAFC. Come watch Sonny and Denny Buonga They lead the line for the black and gold. Match still has a few tickets available, so to get yours, go to rsl.com or call 844-REAL-TIX. Sergey Solans for RSL. They just announced Booth reunited brothers, Zach and Taylor, for RSL signing. Plenty to play for here on Labor Day weekend of soccer. Two home games for the club with the Royals and RSL. Utah trying to score the 3 points against Boston. They sit in the top four in NWSL. Tied on points with San Diego, but on better goal difference. Even after the loss a couple weeks ago to the Wave, 4-2. Matched in the records. And as they attempt for their first playoff appearance, can host a playoff game in a quarterfinal here at America First Field. They finish in the top four. Tanaka turned away from Annie Carrick, and that is a professional foul and a booking. First of the match for Carrick as she took down Tanaka. Reach with the right hand, and that is an easy call for the yellow card. Royals have yet to register a shot in the second half. Quarter of an hour remains. First trip to America First Field for Boston Legacy. Narumi. Malazzo. Skipping the line for Lacasse. Pop into the air. Palacios, the first header. Hernandez whiffed on the clearance. Boston controls Olivieri. Spinning away from Cronin. Space on the right side. She finds it. St. George. Attacking the Royals' back line. St. George, the former Utah Royal. Cross defended well. Chloe Lacasse pitchforks it for Kiana Palacios. A couple of touches, but went wayward. Caravalli loading for St. George. Sent into the area. Comfortable for Mandy McGlynn. Courtney Brown about to check in for Jimmy Kunratz. Waits at the midfield stripe. Tacking substitution. Should take off Narumi when she enters the game. Driven for Gambone. Went through for McGlynn. Long toss out. Tanaka. Narumi was out last week against Orlando with a hamstring injury. Going 75 plus in this match. First game back. Could return to play. Fava and Traore battle in front of the Royals bench. Courtney Brown to enter the fray. Brown does have a goal off the bench this season. It was the one that sealed the win against Houston in the first half. Can she find such heroics here against Boston? Good shift for Narumi. Active in the midfield. after she had that 1 week layoff against Orlando. It's a tough job without Anna Tejada, who's out due to yellow card suspension. Caño. Nowhere close. Assistant coach John Griffiths talking with Jimmy Kunratz. Set piece coach James White away with the England U-20s for the U-20 World Cup. So Griffiths taking added responsibility with the set pieces. Traore. Good skill around Paige Cronin, and Cronin has to take down Traore, but not in the eyes of Corbin May. Waits for Traore to get on. Another player down off the ball. Boston has it on the right side. Gambone. DeFava sweeps it away. Mina Tanaka on the field away from the play. Here's the play between Cronin and Sada Traore. Cronin definitely grabbed the jersey, and no call from Corbin May as he was looking right at it. Not sure what he saw on that occasion. A good sigh of relief for Paige Cronin. Probably would have gone into the book. St. George. Ten minutes left. 1-1. Can the Royals create a chance in the second half? Bottled up by Boston. McGlynn lumping it long. Hernandez mistouches. Delzer wins the throw-in. They've been organized in the second half. Haven't yielded anything to Utah. Second 45. Subs about to come in for Boston. Amanda Gutierrez, big-time scorer. Josephine Hasbo, another Gotham FC player, came over to Boston. Royals have it. Lula Cass. Hammond maintains possession to Milazzo. Reset for Manny McGlynn. Cronin brings it down nicely. Pass taken away. Gambone. Good touch by Tatum Milazzo. McGlynn waiting for the pressure. DeFava advances. Spots the run of Delzer. CC Delzer. Drives it, Hernandez. Her cross deflected. Delzer. Follow-up for Hammond. In front, CC Delzer. Popped into the air and out. A corner kick. So Utah still held off the board in terms of shots this second half. Even as CC Delzer drives at Nikki Hernandez 1v1. Couple of opportunities in the first half, not many in the second half. A chance on the corner kick. Nuria to the back post. Delzer and DeFava in the area. Del Fava got ahead to it, but it went high over the top. Gutierrez, 5 goals for Boston this season. Josephine Hasbo, reliable midfielder in NWSL. They replace Aissata Traore. So don't lose much in terms of goal-scoring punch with Gutierrez. Annie Carrick out for Hasbo. Like for like in that aspect. Both midfielders who can control the tempo. Handled by Olivieri, but not spotted by Corbin May. He does see the foul on Gutierrez. Boston. Chance to take some time off the clock. Harabali. Laurel Lively. Much better than her first game against Angel City, where it was loads of chances. Concedes 5 goals. Did give up one in the first half, but played well, made a couple of saves. Kept Boston in it. Legacy has done much better in the second half. 85th minute. Flicked from Lacasse. St. George cleans up. Olivieri disrupted by Courtney Brown. Pops wide, but out of the run of Amanda Allen. Brecken Mozingo gets up from a seated position to be the next substitution for Jimmy Kunratz. Foul against Kiana Palacios. Giveaway to Cronin. Poor first touch. And to Gutierrez, taking a shot on frame and a big time stop by Mandy McGlynn. The deflection after Paige Cronin was there fell nicely for Amanda Gutierrez, but Mandy McGlynn quick to stop it on a smart dive. Still on for Boston. Hernandez swings it. Gabon! Unmarked on the back post! Boston Legacy has the lead in the 86th minute. Gambone's second on the season. Mandy McGlynn, nothing she could do after saving the Royals moments before. No pressure on the service. Gambone getting away from everyone. Nobody marking her as Nuria was occupied centrally by Amanda Allen. So Gambone slipped in on the back post to knot it. A free header on Mandy McGlynn's goal. Big time stuff for Boston Legacy in their first trip to America First Field. They attempt to steal the points. McGlynn hammers it long. Karabali with the clearance. Del Fava down the line for Cronin. Foul. The yellow card goes against Paige Cronin. She thought the foul was for her, went against her. hear what the Royals crowd thinks of that. Hernandez in for Gutierrez. Malazzo the header. Courtney Brown can't keep possession. How much time will Utah have to try and get an equalizer? CeCe Delzer off, Brick and Mazingo on, and Alexis Spanstra. Jumps on to replace Kiana Palacios. Mazingo has a goal off the bench this season. Palacios, the goal scorer, equalized in the first half. Good goal from Boston in the end. He found Gambone on the back post. Free header. Nothing Mandy McGlynn could do that occasion. Royals will look at this game as one that they come to rue the first half chances. To be fair, they haven't created much in the second half. They haven't created anything, really, in terms of shots or shots on target in the second 45. Zero on frame, just two shots in general. Boston has been the better side in the second half. Well organized and kept Utah at bay. Now they have to throw everything forward. Mandy McGlynn loads up. How much time will the fourth official put up? 2 minutes of added time. The Royals to save the point. Nuria quickly for Malazzo. Mozingo, Spanstra, Cronin, Tanaka, and Lacaste on the far line. Falls for Gutierrez. Combination with Gambone. Keeping possession for Boston. Hasbo. Wide for Allen. Swings it in. Off of Nuria. Handled. Boston in no hurry to help Utah get this free kick. Playing ahead. What a 3 points this would be for Boston. Winless in five. Lost four straight. Coming off the 5-2 defeat to Angel City. Up 2-1. At Utah. Came in the night third place in the standings. One for a throw-in on the far side for Boston. They've been masterful in the second half. Another throw-in. Can't be much time left. And Ali Gambone's goal in the 86th minute beats Utah at America First Field in Boston's first trip to Sandy. The Royals drop the points, move to 12-8-3. On the season. Aissata Traore got the scoring started in the first half, 10th minute. Kiana Palacios equalized in the 17th. Ali Gambone with a game winner in the 86th. Boston neutralized Utah in the second half. Just two shots. Second 45. We'll have reaction to this game and hear pitch side from this matchup as the Royals drop the result 2-1 at America First Field.
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0: In this game, they dropped the result 2-1. They revert back to the win-loss sort of outings that they've had here in this second half of the season. JP Chunga here on the post-game show, as it was a game where Boston neutralized Utah defensively in the second half. Just two shots for Utah in the second 45. It was a difficult one for Utah to get back into this game. They did concede first. Once again, Isada Traore with a goal in the 10th minute. Kiana Palacios equalized in the 17th. But then they wouldn't get a shot on target in the second half. Kiana Palacios hit the bar right before halftime, but weren't able to break through in the second 45. We're now joined by the head coach of the Utah Royals, Jimmy Kunratz. And Jimmy, after the result, a disappointing one at that, 2-1. How'd you see it?
6: Yeah, disappointing. I think we get some shots on goal, but we don't capitalize on it. And then I think we have to agree that the second half was just not good enough. At no point we got even dangerous. I don't think we got it in their box as often enough. I don't think we did what we had to do in the second half. And I think it's something we have to investigate. We have to look at it, because at the end of the day, they played on Monday. They had to travel. Their week was heavier than ours, but it looked like ours was really heavy. So those are the small things we have to get back to. And I think we dropped our standards. And it's just not something to be proud of today at all.
0: Was there an adjustment that Boston made in the second half? Only two shots for your team.
6: Yeah, there was one. They went to a 3-4-3, but again, like, a formation change shouldn't change your intent and shouldn't change what you want to do with a game. And I just felt like our distance is way too off. Our back line was way too low to actually allow our forwards to press. And that's what you saw. The seconds our forwards wanted to press, we got quite easily outplayed. And
0: looking at plenty of games left in the season, this dropped 3 points, but opportunities with Houston next. What are you trying to focus on heading into that match on the road?
6: Yeah, it's nothing new. I think it's what we said before the game. We don't have to create something new. We don't have to do anything special. We have to get back to what we're good at and upgrade that again. And I think there is a foundation. There's been a blueprint the whole season, and it's upholding those things and making sure we stick to that, because it has been working the whole season. So I think sometimes we just wander off and we try to create something new. We try to do new stuff, but it's unnecessary. Just stick to what you do and become really good at it. And I think we have a brand of football, and today we didn't show our brand.
0: Jimmy, thank you so much for joining us. Head coach of the Utah Royals clearly disappointed after his team drops the result 2-1 to Boston Legacy, a team that is in 15th in the standings. Get you post-game highlights and reaction here on KMYU as the Royals drop the result 2-1.
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0: Post-game show after Philippe Patau and Boston Legacy score the win 2-1 here at America First Field in their very first outing here in Sandy, Utah. 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Boston in 15th, Utah in 3rd, and on the front foot, Legacy. Barbara Olivieri's deflected shot from Kate Delfava went off the post. Aissata Traore, right in the middle, first to react. She scores her 7th goal on the season. Very threatening for Boston Legacy up top. Able to pay dirt in that occasion. Bianca St. George, former Utah Royal. She had 3 goals for Utah in 2025. Called her own number for Boston Legacy. She was wearing the captain's armband for Boston tonight. Mandy McGlynn. She went deep after the save on BSG. One-time finish for Kiana Palacios, side netting. 4th goal in the season for Palacios. The goalkeeper assist was pretty nice, too. That happened in the 17th minute, and it was the 7th goalkeeper assist in NWSL. 5th from 5 different goalkeepers. End of the half, Kiana Palacios rockets it on frame. And, oh, right off the crossbar. That was the best chance that Utah would have at a second goal. It was all Boston in the second half. Started the second half. Mandy McGlynn had to come up big. Nikki Hernandez from distance. Utah was bottled up by Boston Legacy. They only had 2 shots in the second half. The goal coming late. 86 minute. A second goal on the season for Ali Gambone. Aissata Traore. pumped up because Boston scores their sixth victory on the season. They were able to see out the Gambone game winner in the 86th, and they take it 2-1. Final stats from this game. Shots went in favor of Boston, 14-9. No shots on goal for Utah in the second half. And the possession in favor of Boston as well. Royals unable.

0: the result 2-1 and fall to 12-8-3 on the season. Stay on 39 points. See if that stands up with San Diego over the weekend. More reaction on the other side. Utah loses 2-1.
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0: For the first time in MLS history, there will be a Sprint Season consisting of 14 matches played between February and May 2027 before the league switches to the international calendar. 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Post-game after the Utah Royals dropped the result 2-1 here at America First Field. Kansas City, the only other game happening here on this Friday night on Labor Day weekend. Carly Lima equalizing after Izzy Rodriguez gave Kansas City the advantage early. It is 1-1 in the second half between those two teams. Rest of the schedule here in NWSL Week 20. 8 weeks until the postseason. Plenty to play for, but Racing Louisville against Angel City, the only game on Saturday. The big matchups, they'll happen here on Sunday as rest of the schedule has two matches in the CBS doubleheader featuring Gotham against Denver and then Washington Spirit against Portland Thorns. Spirit and Portland trying to catch up to league leaders Gotham FC. News and notes around the league. Speaking of Gotham, currently on a 10-match unbeaten streak, and they welcome back their head coach Juan Carlos Amoros, who's been away on paternity leave. Assistant coach Sean Harris has guided the club to a 4-0-3 record. Coaching moves from across the NWSL, Orlando parted ways with Seb Hines, who won the championship in 2024 and was the coach of the year. Kansas City with that 28 straight home matches unbeaten. And of course, reminder that tickets are on sale for the NWSL championship game November 21st at Audi Field in Washington, D.C. Get your tickets to catch the championship match. NWSL standings have Utah into the weekend. They were in third. Still plenty of games to be played for San Diego. They have the game in hand. They're still in third right now on that 39 points, but Portland, North Carolina can catch them. Everybody chasing Gotham FC, but big points dropped as Boston now moves to 14th place as a result of the victory, 23 points on the season.

0: The goal difference will be the key thing to watch because it is the thing that separates Utah from San Diego. Wins will come up as a tiebreaker as well. Points, clearly the first thing that you look at when it comes to the table. Postseason, top four teams will host a quarterfinal matchup. Utah goes on the road against Houston next weekend. Preview the matchup next. Boston in a good spot, seeing the Ali Gambone winner. Legacy take home the victory, 2-1.
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0: As they drop the result to Boston Legacy 2-1, plenty of fans still staying after to get signatures from the players. Coming up, Utah Royals play next Saturday, 6:45 Mountain Time on ION, taking on the Houston Dash on the road. They've been led by Kat Rader, who has 9 goals and 1 assist on the season. She's one away from tying the club record, Rachel Daly, who has 10. Rader, just a rookie coming out of Duke, doing well. And the mainstay in goal, Jane Campbell, second in NWSL in saves with 83 on the campaign. Thank you so much for watching tonight's match. A reminder, tomorrow RSL is home to LAFC at 7:30 p.m. For tickets, visit rsl.com. The final score, once again, Utah 1, Boston 2. 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Utah Royals soccer here on KMYU.
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9: It is, yeah. It's definitely a different level. And so, I don't know, maybe that was by design up there at Lone Peak that, hey, it's going to feel like we're being suffocated offensively. When you're playing IMG and you're playing Bishop Gorman, but hey, when we go through this run of Tempview, Corner, AF, Skyrim, play a different level. And so, I don't know, maybe that was by design up there at Lone Peak that, hey, it's going to feel like we're being suffocated offensively. When you're playing IMG and you're playing Bishop Gorman, but hey, when we go through this run of Tempview, Corner, AF, Skyridge, that's going to feel light and breezy compared to IMG yeah. and Bishop Gorman. I think these kinds of games, like the ones we saw tonight, it can help Lone Peak immensely in the month to come.
10: You know, we saw a few other games tonight, and I'm going to throw a little change up at producer Vince. We're going to see if we can throw up some graphics from tonight. Oh, yeah, look good. At that face. No, we cannot. We're going to try to catch up on some of the other games that we played here on our tailgate show, but we'll just explain them for the audience.
9: Okay.
10: Just so people kind of know, you know, what our tailgate show is about, that sort of thing, but we'll get into that in just a little bit. Let's dive into our bingo board, shall we?
9: Yeah, okay.
10: Because we checked in on this late in our tailgate show, but we want to just see how we're doing. There was a score we were looking at, Jeff. I think we had a Scorigami tonight.
9: Scorigami. We've been waiting to talk about Scorigami on the air.
10: We've been close on Scorigami.
9: We've been close. So if you don't know, Scorigami, our friend, Utah Rural Sports, he put together a database. Every high school football game that I think ever has been played in the state of Utah, he has the final scores for each of those. That means that we can tell what final score has never happened. That is a Scorigami when it happens. And, Dan, you say we've got one.
10: According to the information that's available,
9: okay,
10: it looks as though we've got a Scorigami tonight. Manti at Juab, 58-29, the final score. Ooh. Juab with the victory over Manti. They used a 31-10 kind of middle two-quarter run of this game. And for the victorious Wasps, it was Price Armstrong who had four passing touchdowns. He also had two rushing touchdowns. Will Armstrong had a rushing touchdown. There's a lot of offense in this one. But Juab, 58-29, Scorigami, mark it on the bingo board. We finally got there, Jeff.
9: I love it. There's another one. I don't know if you're going to let me count this. Well, you're going to let me count it as a game-winning drive for sure. Bear River and Skyview. That game got tight. Skyview, with a minute and 11 left in the game, took the lead on a Rad Sparrow touchdown run. Remember that game? We were kind of tracking it early, and that was all Bear River early. Bear River with Preston Wilkinson, they come back. He finds Eli Bragger with a 30-yard touchdown pass with 9 seconds left on the clock. Because, look, I mean, normally you're not going to say a four-point game is a big comeback win, but it was 4 points inside of a minute. They had to drive the length of the field. That's a game-winning drive.
10: We're counting that.
9: Tom Brady made a whole career off of drives like that. Preston Wilkinson, that was his 5th touchdown pass of the night. What a game. We thought that game would be close, and boy, 9 seconds. That's how close it was. What a game.
10: That's a great one. Hey, we started off tonight talking about a few key games. Let's talk about one of those. This also qualifies as a comeback, but this one, the way this one ends, we got some wait and answers.
9: Going to
10: be a little disappointed.
9: That one's tough.
10: This was a 21-13 lead at the break for Layton. And Copper Hills ends up scoring in the final minute of the third quarter to get to within one possession. It's 21 or 29-26. And then Copper Hills blocks a kick with 4.5 to go, takes it to the end zone, and the Grizzlies come back to defeat Layton 33-29, and the Copper Hills Grizzlies, folks, are 4-0.
9: Oh, my goodness. That game, that's a crazy game. That's one that Layton, that's hard. We talk about it every week. What is the point of view of the player on the bus ride home?
10: Sick.
9: Oh, you're sick because remember, Dan, the first two touchdowns the Copper Hills scored were pick sixes. Like the Layton defense only gave up. I mean, what? They gave up two touchdowns in that game and they lost 33-29.
10: It's only the second time in school history that Copper Hills has started 4-0.
9: That's crazy. That is crazy. It's 33-29. That feels scoregami-y.
10: I close scoregami. I don't know. It very well could be. Yeah. Hey, you asked me the question, am I a believer in Layton? Do we want to talk about, are we believers in Copper Hills after that, Jeff? Oh, Vince, too.
9: Are we?
10: I don't know. Are we? You there?
9: We talked about the repeatable stuff with Corner.
10: Uh-huh.
9: I don't know. Like, I know this was a measuring stick game, but when you have two pick sixes and a kick, a block kick for a touchdown, that's really hard for me to say. I think, yep, count on that next week. What a performance. You're going to get that every single week. Like, that feels like I want to be careful because I don't want to take anything away from Copper Hills. They did what they had to do to win the game, but that feels like a game that you're going to look at the box score and say, Layton should have won that game.
10: Well, I will tell you, next week it's Mountain Ridge, so don't count on some of that stuff happening against Mountain Ridge next week. They're going to make you earn every bit of it, if you're Copper, you've got to go and figure out a way to outplay maybe the best team in the state for 48 minutes, and they're not going to gift you anything.
9: 33-29 has happened 6 times.
10: How has that happened more than 58-29? That's crazy.
9: Yeah, that's weird.
10: I guess it's not that crazy.
9: It has happened 6 times and 3 times, well, now 4, in the last 2 years.
10: Hmm.
9: So we're doing something different now that we're getting to 33-29.
10: Offenses are a little different.
9: That's a gut punch for Layton, and we talk about Layton and what, you know, where do they fit in region play. I don't know, man. I'm thinking back to that Harriman-Stansbury game that was a heartbreaking loss, kind of that fluky play, right, a Hail Mary-type play at the end. But we said at the end of that one that, hey, that's a performance and that's a game that Stansbury's going to be able to feel confident. Even though they lost, even though it was a heartbreaker, it was going to stink for a day, and then they were going to be able to build from. I don't know if I feel the same about this Layton. The way that you lose that game – when you controlled the game, this wasn't a back and forth and you just let it, like, you had that game won by every metric. I hope you can mentally bounce back from that, but that one feels different. That one feels like that's one that where you're going to really test the mental fortitude of that team and their ability to shake that one off.
10: And so just like everyone predicted, through 4 weeks in Region 1, your top team, it's the Weber Warriors.
9: Just like we thought.
10: Let's talk about Davis, because that Region 1, Jeff, we spent time in Region 1 tonight. Took on Alta. Quarterback situation now different with Tula there. Mm-hmm. And Davis, look, that's a good win. I think this Alta team is really good. And they beat him 27-6. The defense was there. The offense did enough. Stats aren't going to overwhelm you. Davis had 291 total yards, 184 through the air, 107 on the ground. It's not the 400 yards of old. It's not the 500 yards of old. But the defense played well. The offense did enough. And the offense looked like it was in sync and in rhythm again. They got help on special teams. Your thoughts of where Davis is at after tonight?
9: Davis is back in the win column, and that's where they needed to be. Especially after the week that they had, they needed to feel something that they could rally around as a team, so they got there. There's still real questions. I mean, at the end of the day, the offense scored 20 points. This is a very good Alta defense. They had only allowed, I think it was 45, 46 points coming into this game. So this is a very good Alta defense. But Davis did only score 20 points. points. So they've still got some stuff to figure out. Now, I think what you feel good about, though, if you're Davis, what Peyton Tula was able to get his best player in Bodie Sparrow involved. He had two offensive touchdowns and then the special teams touchdown. Get him feeling confident, and he's going to have – he's a matchup problem any game against any team in the state. I mean, Bodie Sparrow is that good. And I think that Davis now has to just look at everything as, okay, we're building. Like, we had all the expectations coming into the season. Things changed. Quarterback quit. And now we got to figure it out. They passed the first test. They've got to get better. They're not out of the woods, but they passed the first test and they have something that they can build on. And their best player had his best game of the year.
10: You know, I will say this. As they were trying to figure out the offensive situation, this was going to be the week where they were going to try to figure out who is their best path going forward. Mm-hmm. And, you know, players made decisions, and the decision was made. It's going to be Tula, right? Yeah. And you look at where their schedule is. They had Alta this week. They have Olympus next week. Then they have American Fork. You do not have a gimme game there.
9: No.
10: But you have games that you can
9: winnable
10: compete
9: games.
10: In.
9: Yeah.
10: And so I don't know if there's a better timing to have this transition being made. It almost works out great if they can make sure that those pieces all fit, right? Yeah. You look at this team still, they ran for 100 yards, but no one ran for over 50. They are splitting carries out of the backfield with Gallegos and Taylor. It's what they wanted to do coming in. You'd love to see them get a little bit more success on the ground with Gallegos, a quarterback who's still kind of cutting his teeth a little bit. I think they can get there, but you're going to take the win, and you're going to take an offense that found ways to move the football. Right?
9: Yeah,
10: and
9: you so are, it's like, look, for sure.
10: Take what you have. Yep. Spend time this next week on really helping Tula get comfortable in the offense and helping the coaching staff get comfortable with him, right? I mean, he's been in the program, but it's different when you're out in the arena, on the field, having to execute against other teams.
9: Well,
10: and,
9: yeah.
10: These next 2 weeks, I think, going to be pivotal for his development and for this offense's confidence.
9: And I do think, I mean, this week they had the shock of everything that happened.
10: Yep.
9: And that was a shock. Whether it was good or bad is up to, you know, them to decide how it all plays out. But it was a shock, nothing else. And they're through it. So now they know what to expect. And Tula's the guy. Everybody knows. So, okay, they can move forward. I am curious, I mean, just to see what the difference is in that locker room, just from a camaraderie standpoint and a team standpoint. Yeah. Tula was also a newcomer into the Davis program. He'd been at Bonneville last year. And so from an attitude perspective, you had a guy who also was new to your program and was told you're going to be the outright backup. And he said, cool, I'm here. I'm ready to work. When my opportunity is ready, I'm going to be called. Or when my name is called, I'm going to be ready for my opportunity. Now it's here, and they're winning. They can build on that. Versus the other guy that was also new to the program, had to do the same kind of camaraderie building and all of that stuff. And when he was said or was told, hey, this is going to be a battle, packed up and left. The leadership is better. Like, we don't even have to be inside that locker room anymore to know that the leadership is better at the quarterback position. There's a guy that they can rally around.
10: Well, and I think you look at that locker room, and we called the game last week. We watched the game tonight. It feels like the execution was better tonight than it was last week.
9: Yeah, it does.
10: And there's something there about, do you respect the guys you're in the arena with?
9: Yeah.
10: And you talk about, you know, two different quarterbacks, two different personalities. Don't know what it was like. Don't know what it's like now. But the product on the field looks different.
9: Yeah.
10: And so what does that mean? That's up to you to decide,
9: and,
10: right?
9: But just,
10: it looked different tonight than
9: does.
10: It did last week.
9: And I just think where you have a quarterback who, regardless of who else is on your team, who the best players are, the quarterback is going to be one of your leaders on the team.
10: He has to be.
9: That's the nature of the spot. And now you have a quarterback who has said, who it's very clear, his actions have told you, I am willing to do whatever it takes to help this team win games. I am willing to work. Even if the reward isn't there for me, I am going to work because that's what the Davis Darts need. I'm all in. And you lost a guy who wasn't willing to say that.
10: And I think it's one where we talked about transfers tonight on our tailgate show. whatever your situation is, we talked about with the Provo young man, right? Hey, sometimes it's okay to be patient and wait for your opportunity and be ready when the opportunity comes, because it may come sooner than you think. It may come later than you think. But when the opportunity comes, be ready for it.
9: And then
10: so that you can make the most of the opportunity. Yeah. And this is Tyler's opportunity to do just that.
9: And,
10: so,
9: I just think that the rest of the team is going to respond to that so well, because they have talent everywhere else. They have expectations. They have all of these things. And now it does feel like that last variable in the math equation of, okay, we're all working and swimming towards the same goal right now. That is something Davis can build on. It doesn't get easy. Like you mentioned, you ran through that schedule. It's still tough. That region looks like it's going to be more tough. This is not the Davis of last year that's going to just win by 40 points. But they have something they can build on, and now they have an entire team that is swimming in the same direction. I think the best is still to come for Davis.
10: One of the other games we talked about tonight, Jeff, in fact, I was, you know, just being Dane again. I made you pick it. Orem, Springville. This game.
9: I don't think our pick was great.
10: It was not.
9: It was pretty bad, actually.
10: This was all Tigers. 42-14, your final score for Orem as they dominate Springville from really start to finish, Jeff. Yeah.
9: Well, I mean, they look like the Orem team we expected them to be in this one, so that was good. Another game where...
10: Can I just add something about that?
9: Yep.
10: Every touchdown for Orem came on the ground.
9: And that's, honestly, I mean, that has been kind of my gripe about the Orem offense so far, is say what you will about the quarterback, good, bad, indifferent, I mean, I don't really care. With that offensive line and that talent and then the way that that team is constructed on defense... Run the ball. I thought that would be the recipe. So good to see them have that kind of success.
10: Four of those being over 30 yards.
9: Yeah, just big chunk plays.
10: Big plays.
9: Game that we've been tracking, out of state, Corner taking on Liberty. It's 24-21, so this is a tight game. Corner does have the lead. Dang, they did it again. Maybe it is repeatable. They have another defensive touchdown in this one, and that's the difference maker so far. It was a fumble recovery for a touchdown this time, and Corner has the lead.
10: The other game I made you pick.
9: Also bad. I don't feel like we're talking about your picks were also bad.
10: Same score, 42-41, Richline over Mountain Crest, or 42-14, sorry. Mountain Crest scoring all 14 of those in the fourth quarter and one with just 24 seconds left. This was all Ridgeline.
9: Got to be some kind of a record that it was the same thing twice.
10: That's crazy, right?
9: Made us look dumb the same way.
10: Twice. It's not great for our ego.
9: No, it's not. Back into Region 1 and just kind of the soup that we're trying to figure it all out. Syracuse does fall to Rigby 28-14. So that moves Syracuse to 1-3 on the year. You know, we talked about it when we were dissecting Region 1. I tend to give this team the benefit of the doubt because I feel like they're right there, but they are 1-3. And at some point, your record is who you are. What is the saying? I don't know. Something about
10: you
9: that.
10: You are what your record says you are.
9: Yeah. And so, like, 1-3 is not, that's not the start. Syracuse, they expected to compete and go toe to toe with Davis.
10: I think we expected them to compete.
9: Yeah.
10: Right? Everyone expected them to compete.
9: Yeah.
10: It just feels like it's right there.
9: But something's off.
10: Just not being able to get over the hump.
9: Yeah. Strange.
10: Hey, did you talk about Snow Canyon already?
9: I did not. I thought about it. Okay. Did I say it out loud?
10: Well, I don't know, because
9: it's late, man.
10: I'm looking.
9: Listen, folks, for those of you who don't know, one, I took my hat off. I am bald. Breaking news. I don't have a lot of hair.
10: Yeah, I was kind of curious why that departed.
9: Well, it was I'm starting to get hot. I was like, I don't know, man. I don't know what to call it, but something's happening to me. And I don't remember what I was saying. This is a long show. That's what I was saying. We're on air for a long time. Okay? And that's fine.
10: Hey,
9: I like
10: Jeff,
9: it.
10: You're doing great. You're doing great.
9: Sometimes I just need to be told that. I just need to feel like it's okay.
10: It's okay.
9: All right. We'll get through it.
10: You know what
9: I don't remember
10: okay?
9: if I talked about Snow Canyon.
10: Okay.
9: Or not. I think we did.
10: Snow Canyon's offense is okay.
9: Yeah.
10: Parker Olson had 4 passing touchdowns tonight, including a 38-yarder with 22 seconds left to lift Snow Canyon 35-28 over Woods Cross.
9: Man. I feel like we talked about that. Now I'm thinking
10: that's
9: about
10: why
9: it.
10: I was like, I thought you might have
9: I
10: said it.
9: I think we did. There was another close game, Dixie and Cedar City. That game came down to overtime. Hey, we can mark overtime off the bingo board.
10: What?
9: And Dane.
10: What?
9: With an overtime. We need an award. I don't know what we need. We need something. But the bingo board earned us a bingo. We thought this was a throwaway board today. But it got us a bingo. Overtime, Dixie holds on 35-34 over Cedar.
10: Wow.
9: For their first win. That's their first win. They moved to 1-3, get into the win column with an overtime victory.
10: Over Cedar, who had the longest winning streak in the state just, what, 2-3 weeks ago?
9: Yeah, not that long ago.
10: Good for them. Let's see, just scanning other scores here. We have not really talked about any record watches tonight. This feels odd because there are no touchdowns credited to Felici.
9: It does feel
10: Harriman
9: weird
10: tonight.
9: Yeah, it does feel a little bit strange. Because
10: that make you nervous, Jeff? Makes me a little nervous.
9: That something happened?
10: Uh-huh.
9: Yeah, that always makes me nervous.
10: Which is bad for everybody.
9: Mm-hmm. 100%. We didn't talk Tim View much.
10: We did not talk Tim View
9: but
10: much.
9: Tim View, they have found something offensively. And there were a lot of Tuones getting into the end zone today. Dennis Tuone has one touchdown. Rob Tuone has three. Tim View, 48-3. When you look at Tim View and Orem, that always becomes the conversation in that region. We saw a little bit more offense from Orem today, but we're seeing a lot of offense from Tim View. Is that game going to be closer than we thought it would be a month ago?
10: I think so.
9: I think so, too. I think Tim View, they continue to get better and better.
10: I mean, Jeff, we were in here watching the Tim View AF game last week.
9: Yeah.
10: And it felt like that offense had finally kind of turned a corner.
9: Yeah.
10: Right? And they missed the two-point try.
9: Yep.
10: Which came up being a deciding factor in that game. But it just felt like that Tim View offense had started to figure some things out. And they've got some youth there. So it's one where once that light bulb kind of turns on.
9: Yeah.
10: Does that start kind of going down the path to success? And I feel like maybe they've turned that corner.
9: Well, and I think this is a big game for them because, okay, look, Dennis Tuone still had a touchdown. He's still a big factor. But when they start getting contributions from other people on that offense and it kind of maybe frees things up a little bit for Dennis, look out. And all the credit in the world to Matthew Manuma because, I mean, he had four more touchdowns today. And they had a chance to get the backup in, too.
10: He was not on your short list of quarterbacks.
9: No, he should
10: right?
9: have been. He's been really good.
10: And because for me, I don't say that'd be critical.
9: No.
10: But it just adds to the case you were making in our tailgate show about how many good young quarterbacks there are. Because he is just a youngster, but you look at him, he's a big, thick kid.
9: He's good. Yeah, he's really good. There's a lot of similarities to a young Tim View, Helaman, Kasuga, just in the way that they look and the way that
10: they're. But I feel like he's bigger. Am I?
9: Helaman got. I'm trying to remember because corner Helaman was big. Yeah,
10: he
9: you're
10: was.
9: Right.
10: He wasn't. Was. But as a sophomore at Tim View, I didn't feel like he was as big as Manuma.
9: I'm trying to remember. He ran the ball a little bit more at Tim View than he did at corner, but I don't remember him being big. Yeah. That's fair. Yeah, that's. I think that's right. Interesting.
10: We talked about the battle between this new rivalry, Wasatch Deer Creek. While it was close. The second half, it was not. Wasatch pulling away 32-9, getting that first victory in the first game between these new rivals out in Heber Midvale area.
9: There was a game. I'm trying to get the updated score for us. Roy and Westfield. This one went back and forth a couple of times, but Westfield did put it together and hold on for a 30-25 win over Roy. Westfield's 2-2. You know, it's kind of felt like the way that we've talked about Westfield, really it's because relative to the expectations we had for Westfield, 2-2 feels like kind of a bummer. But they're 2-2. They're not 0-4. And there's, you know, some life offensively in this one.
10: Yeah.
9: We know the weapons are there. Maybe they get back on track.
10: We never, I don't think we finalized this one. Well, no, because this game, according to my source, is still being played. Stansbury leading Green Canyon 34-14.
9: Yeah.
10: Green Canyon started to finally find the end zone in this fourth quarter. Does that... I could see that being a playoff matchup. And I could see the playoff matchup being closer than the regular season matchup.
9: Green Canyon has always given...
10: That's what they do.
9: ...Stansbury fits. Like, I don't know... I don't know what it is, but just that the way that they play defense, they do a lot of different things. If you really look at it schematically, Green runs a very multiple defense. They'll play four high, they'll play single high, they'll play both even and odd fronts. They do a lot of multiple stuff that you just don't see a ton at the high school level. It's a confusing defense, and Stansbury typically likes to, you know, throw the ball around, and so it's always been a struggle. But they did control this game. I don't know what a new matchup would look like if they played again tomorrow, but this Stansbury team feels different. You know, we've seen some really good Stansbury teams in years past, but it's felt like, oh, if you just take away X, then you can beat Stansbury. And I think now to beat Stansbury, you got to take away X, Y, and Z.
10: Yeah.
9: And it's a whole lot harder.
10: You got to be real complete.
9: Mm-hmm. So it's tough. We have been kind of tracking, and I'm trying to find the stats here, because we don't talk a ton of Hillcrest.
10: I just had that open, Jeff.
9: Okay, so do you have the stats? Because our guy, Kayvon Houston, has been fantastic over the last couple of weeks.
10: I mean, look, you look at their schedule, and you're not going to be, you know, wowed by the opponents, but it's every week.
9: Yeah.
10: He's throwing 4, 5, 6 touchdowns.
9: Yeah. He has been great, and he had 5 touchdowns in this one, 2 rushing touchdowns and 3 passing touchdowns. As Hillcrest gets a big 45-0 win over Granger, I mean, man, like Kayvon Houston, start paying attention because he just puts up big numbers every single week.
10: Let me give you another team that I wonder if we're just missing something on. Pleasant Grove, they're 3-1 now. Defeated Maple Mountain 38-14. They had 2 pick sixes defensively tonight. They had a 95-yard touchdown pass, a 62-yard touchdown pass, a 45-yard touchdown pass. Cannon Jacobson throwing the ball all over the yard.
9: They're doing everything.
10: I mean, Jeff, they're in that region with Timpview, and we don't talk about them because you have Orem and you have Timpview. And it's like, well, those are going to be the two teams. Spanish Fork is off to a great start, which I did not see that coming. PG's off to a 3-1 start. It's like,
9: yeah,
10: I don't know.
9: There's tougher tests in that. I think it's still Orem and Timpview, just from purely from a talent standpoint. But there is some real, like, those aren't just speed bumps.
10: Well, here's my thing: Spanish Fork and PG are both in a position to where they can lose to Orem and Timpview and still finish the year with 7 wins.
9: Yeah,
10: they could be 7-3.
9: Yeah.
10: Either of them.
9: Yeah, and still get a friendly position in the playoffs.
10: Entirely.
9: And make a run.
10: That could be a top 10 seed.
9: Yeah, for sure. It's good to see. It's good when Pleasant Grove is good.
10: It's great when Pleasant Grove's good.
9: Park City gets their first win in the post-Coach Monzingo era. They held on 33-28 over Mountain View. They had they didn't score in the fourth quarter. Mountain View tried to come back. But the Miners were able to hold on just enough and get the 1-score win.
10: I don't know if we can do this. I'm looking over. Do we have our fantasy draft graphic? Could we throw that up? I just wanted to bring this up. Yeah, we have our tailgate show. It runs from 7 until our post-game show. And just for those of you on our post-game show, we thought, hey, let's just bring in a little bit of fun from the night and kind of wrap up some of our discussion. Jeff, we had a fantasy mock draft of Utah high school players. We each picked a team. And can see the team on the screen there between Jeff and my own. It was a fun little exercise, Jeff. Any takeaways or final pleas? We had a judge kind of look at the two rosters. The elements not added there are the coaches, but
9: right. Again, a listener, my dad, he decided to take the fantasy teams to AI and decide who was the real winner.
10: Fascinating.
9: He decided that Vince was far too biased and said, no, we need a different judge that is incapable of bias. And I don't know if that's AI or not, but he said, so the AI, he sent me the breakdown, went with a head-to-head evaluation.
10: Okay.
9: So quarterbacks, you had Trayden Bessinger, I had Jackson Dart. AI gave the edge to Jeff. Wide receivers, you had Puka. I had Reno Mahe. You got the edge there. Defenses, you had the 2022 Sky Ridge defense. I went with 2018 Orem. It gave you the edge there.
10: Okay.
9: And then it came down to the tight ends and the running backs. You had Carson Ryan. I had Dallin Holker. It gave me the edge.
10: Interesting.
9: And then running back Noah Sewell and Jaylen Warren, it gave me the edge there. But tight, it came down to the tight end spot, is what it said, where the advantage goes to Dallin Holker substantially. And AI went on.
10: Substantially?
9: Went as far as to say that if you put Dallin Holker's stats up as a wide receiver, he would be one of the best wide receivers in the state of Utah history. But as a tight end, definitely the best, most,
10: you know,
9: productive.
10: They're still working through some of the kinks with AI. You can't quite get there yet.
9: I agree.
10: Fascinating.
9: Hey, it is. You know, when you go to those Dallin Holker stats, I mean, it's he was so good. I want to pull him up.
10: I'm surprised that it was that lopsided.
9: Well, everything was close on
10: the Holker Ryan, right? Because for me, I'm like, I would concede Dallin Holker. But I wouldn't think that's a blowaway, you know? Carson Ryan was pretty doggone good.
9: Carson Ryan was great. And Carson Ryan made the 53-man roster as well. I mean, Carson Ryan is an incredibly talented player. So I'm going to pull up the stats for each of them. Okay, so Carson Ryan, this actually kind of surprises me a little bit. Where would you think Carson Ryan's best statistical receiving yards season was?
10: Junior year at Timview.
9: Okay, and how many yards would you think? I'm actually surprised by this number.
10: 800?
9: 609.
10: Really?
9: Uh-huh.
10: Is that his best year?
9: That was his best year, yep.
10: Junior year?
9: Yeah. So Holker, wow. Holker had two seasons, his junior year, senior year. That was it. His junior year, he had 1,295 receiving yards. His senior year, 1,766. He had 33 touchdowns in those two seasons.
10: Holy cow.
9: I think we forget how good that Cam and Cooper and Cade Moore, that offense was electric. That was – Dallin Holker was on a different level, I think. But from like purely tight end, like – Dallin Holker didn't, you know, run block. He wasn't in line ever. It was very different.
10: Well, because he was more of the stand-up,
9: yeah,
10: tight end.
9: Everything was five wide. Yeah.
10: Aaron Hernandez, but not Aaron Hernandez.
9: Which is good.
10: Rob Gronkowski, right? It wasn't the kind of three-point tight end,
9: no,
10: right?
9: No, not at all. No.
10: Huh. Interesting.
9: But, yeah. So Dallin Holker, I mean, when you start looking at that 1,700-yard season, and you stack it up against receivers, and it's pretty darn good.
10: Well, congratulations, Jeff.
9: Well, you got the real win. I'm just arguing technicalities now with the robots. You got Vince.
10: Robots. What do they know? Ooh, right,
9: it's
10: Vince?
9: A robot. You've got a Vince bot.
11: Sorry, Dave.
9: And I think that maybe that counts as our Vince moment today. When he gave you the win instead of the robots, that is a Vince moment to fill out the bingo square.
10: I think it just showed his geniusness. I mean, all this works because of Vince. It's just another element
9: 100%.
10: His brilliance.
9: Okay, brilliance is strong. That feels like a little much, but his above-average intelligence.
10: Do we want to bring up the other one when Jeff made us rank an ABC Family special movie in our football ranking list? We had a discussion. It was a blind ranking.
9: Yeah.
10: We didn't know what Jeff was going to throw out there, and we were feeling pretty good until he brought up the old Tony Danza special.
9: What ones did you throw away? I don't remember your throwaway picks.
10: So we threw away
11: The Blind Side?
10: Blind Side was one.
9: Threw away the Blind Side. And nearly threw away Remember the Titans.
10: Nearly. What was the other one?
9: I'm going back to my list. Let's see. You threw away the Remember.
10: Oh, it was Game Plan.
9: Oh, the Game Plan.
10: It was the Game
9: Rock.
10: Plan. We threw away the Game Plan.
9: But you kept the garbage-picking, field goal-kicking Philadelphia phenomenon.
10: We did.
11: Well, because we had already thrown two away at that point. We had no choice. And you, honestly, didn't give us very good choices to pick from. So.
9: No, I mean,
10: you,
9: I didn't.
10: You did not include our number one movie.
9: I did not say this would be a ranking of the best 10 football movies.
10: By the way...
9: I said it was a ranking of 10 football movies.
10: Where would you rank... Where would you rank Where would you rank Necessary Roughness?
9: I don't think it's number one for me, but it's top three for sure. It's very.
10: What is your number one? Because we never got your ranking, right? This is what Jeff likes to do. He likes to throw others in front of us, and then he just mocks
9: this
10: us.
9: Is what's hard because my true number one would be one that wasn't included. The League is my favorite football show of all time.
10: Okay.
9: And number two might be Varsity Blues, and neither one of those felt appropriate for this show.
10: Okay. So what was your number three then?
9: So if we get to my number three, we're at an Unnecessary Roughness. So yeah, I think we're in good shape. We all agree. So we're probably right there.
10: Oh, shoot. Okay.
11: Our list was, number one was The Replacements. Number two was Little Giants. Number three was The Longest Yard. Number four was Ace Ventura. Number five was The Waterboy. Number six, We Are Marshall. Number seven, Friday Night Lights. Number eight was Garbage Picking, Field Goal Kicking, Philadelphia Phenomenon. Number nine was Gridiron Gang. And number 10 was Remember the Titans.
10: I mean, look, it's pretty defensible.
9: No, I think it's fair. But that's
10: a blind ranking.
9: No,
10: I actually don't feel terrible about it. The field goal kicking one, obviously.
9: That one got away, but that was, you know, subject of the game. But of the... If you guys are okay, you're going to sit down at a TV. You have 2 hours to watch one movie. The only two available options are Remember the Titans and Gridiron Gang. Are you picking Gridiron Gang over Remember the Titans? Because the way you talked about it was like this should be the easiest yes of the night.
10: Yes.
9: You two over there?
11: Probably not, but we had already put in a 10. So I didn't.
10: You'd go Remember.
11: I don't
10: Titans,
11: like this game, actually.
10: You'd go Remember Titans over Gridiron.
11: Yeah.
9: Is Gridiron Gang also based on a true story?
10: Yes,
9: or
10: it
9: that
10: is.
9: One fake?
10: Yes, okay. It is.
9: A real true story.
10: Yeah.
9: Not a Remember the Titans true story.
10: Not a Remember the Titans true story.
9: Okay. Look, I think it's a defensible list. Yeah, I think you guys did well. You didn't know Tony Danza was going to make an appearance. You never know
10: How
9: when Tony Danza is going
10: to
9: make an appearance.
10: I tried to get creative, like, what football movies am I not thinking of? And that one was not on the radar.
9: No.
10: I remember
9: know.
10: Watching it once. You know, for someone who's going to make fun of me for Space Jam, for him to bring that out in a blind ranking is, that's a deep pull.
9: Again.
10: That's a deep,
9: well, okay.
10: deep pull.
9: First.
10: When was the last time you watched field goal kicking garbage
9: I don't know what that movie is. I think I would have been like 13, 14 years old.
10: How'd you even remember that for this ranking?
9: Because you can never forget the garbage picking, field goal kicking Philadelphia phenomenon. No, I'm telling you,
10: yes, you can.
9: When
10: folks,
9: I was,
10: there's help for you out there. You can't forget that.
9: When I was that age, I think, maybe I was 12, but it was like, it was the focal point of some Disney Channel marketing for a long time. Like, they had a good 6 months where they were really leaning in, and I think they did several Tony Danza shows in that time frame. So it was everywhere. So it was just more of a nature of, like, that was when I was watching Disney Channel, and it was pounded into my head.
10: As much as I'm giving you guff, I do want to tip the cap for you including Ace Ventura. Because
9: yeah.
10: I was like, I bet that's not on his list. But
9: no.
10: It's a football movie, and it's a great movie.
9: It's a good football movie, yeah.
10: So...
9: And it has to be a football movie. If Die Hard's Christmas, Ace
10: Thank
9: Ventura
10: Thank you. I actually
9: is,
10: had the same thought because Die Hard is not a Christmas movie.
9: Yeah. And I think Ace Ventura is way more football than
10: way
9: Die Hard is Christmas.
10: Football. So. Way more football.
9: Yeah.
10: And Vince and I didn't even get into a fight.
9: Yeah, that was a bummer. That was a bummer. Always next week.
11: We'll talk later.
9: We'll find a way.
10: We do some of this stuff, our blind rankings and our mock drafts. We've got some other things we do on our tailgate show. You're always welcome to go back and watch it. Or you can come join us live. The beautiful thing about this is wherever you're at, if you're at a game, if you're at home, put in the ear and have some little entertainment on your Friday night
9: time.
10: With whatever other activities you got going on. J. Jeff, any takeaways from tonight? Any kind of final notes as we wrap up another week, week four here in the state of Utah?
9: I mean, I think I've said my piece on Davis, but I do think that that is, for me, that was the biggest takeaway of the night. How is this team going to look? How are they going to respond against a stingy Alta team? And they did well, and so that's good. The only other thing from me, we talked about it, Dane. Mountain Ridge corner 1 versus 2. Has corner been tested? You know, all of that stuff. They are down 6 minutes to play. Liberty just took the lead, and the offense has struggled a little bit. They've scored 17 offensive points as corner. So they may still come out. We're hoping that the Chargers come out with a win in that one. But I think that is something that we'll talk about more in the coming week is, okay, now we've seen corner play a really tough Liberty team. Now what do we think we know about corner?
10: I think the one other score we want to update you on, because it is out of state, in a different time zone, Sky Ridge playing Liberty of Nevada. And last check in that one was 21-10, Sky Ridge leading the Patriots at the half. And it's a Jagger Fountain with 3 passing touchdowns in that first half, including one with about 15 seconds to go to create the multiple possession lead. So we'll continue to hope that...
9: He's really good.
10: He's really good.
9: He's really good.
10: And I was so excited to see him this year because I felt like he was going to really be able to elevate that offense. It was good last year. Last year was more, I think, focused on a ground game. This year it's like we can lean heavily into the passing game, and Jagger Fountain's been spectacular. And he's just a junior, too.
9: Yeah.
10: He's got another year
9: really good
10: ahead of him. But Sky Ridge leading Liberty of Nevada, corner trailing Liberty of Arizona. Those two games wrapping up tonight. We got to sign off. Come join us next week. We'll talk about these two games. Reminder, we have our 6:30 pregame show. 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We'll have another guest in studio next week that will add to the dynamic. 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Actually, next week's going to be a good one. 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Thank you so much for joining us. For Jeff Hansen, Vince Francis, my name is Dane Stewart. We'll see you next week here on the Friday Night Tailgate on KSLSports.com.
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19: The other litigation and chaos and investigations, Pete. One other game has your rapt attention for tomorrow beyond the obvious LSU-Clemson game.
20: Yeah, there's a lot of obvious out there because this has been pretty chalky so far. We got a lot of FBS over FCS blowouts happening. Mm-hmm. And, you know, you're just getting out there, getting tuned up. Okay, it's fine. I want to see Baylor versus Auburn. Last year's game kind of flew under the radar because they were both awful. But that was a wild shootout where you had Auburn, who ran for over 350 yards, hit Baylor throw for over 450. And now Auburn has the Alex Golish offense from South Florida. So it's going to go 1,000 miles an hour. Baylor's got DJ Lagway, the Florida quarterback and real NFL prospect. He's now slinging it for Baylor. This should be a wild back-and-forth firefight. This is going to be we haven't really had this yet so far where we've had just like a 45-42 last team with the ball wins this. I think that's what this is going to be.
21: He's on Twitter, at Pete Futek. That is at Pete Futek. CollegeFootballNews.com, your one-stop shopping for everything college football. The picks, the prognostications, the analysis. Pete Futek has them all. Pete, welcome back. Another season ready to go. Thanks so much, as always.
20: Is Steve Angeli in the NFL yet? Is he able to go, or is he going to come back?
21: Let Steve get through the game tomorrow, okay? Let's let him get through that.
20: We're good.
19: See you, Pete. Over-under for that game. Auburn, woo! Baylor, 59.5.
21: I'll tell you. What do you like on that one?
19: Over.
21: Over? I'll tell you two games I like the over on, right, for tomorrow.
19: Yeah.
21: I love the over on Indiana, North Texas, because the spread is 40.5 and the over under is only 56. And the other one I love is Ohio State, Ball State, where the over under is 56 and Ohio State's a 50-point favorite. So, like, that's too close to me. So you're talking about a couple of games where I like the over. Again, week one is impossible to predict. So I like to look at stuff like the over-unders and, like, the over for those two games for Ohio State, Ball State, because they're so close. Give me the over for Ohio State. Give me the over for Indiana over North Texas, 150%.
19: And now that I have a real rooting interest in it, can't wait to watch Oregon and Boise State.
21: Tell you, speaking of those picks, the wait is over. Football's here, and so is DraftKings. 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
22: Guys, the game on FS1 tonight had Michigan State hosting Toledo, and as they start the Pat Fitzgerald era of him on the sidelines for the Spartans, Michigan State was paying Toledo a $1.3 million guarantee for this matchup tonight. And the Spartans trailed at home early in the fourth quarter.
19: Yeah.
22: Michigan State did eventually win 30-20. Spartans on field goals 5-for-6. They had a time of possession of, just 43 minutes out of the 60. Toledo's offense, 10 drives, 10 first downs. But nervous time there for a bit early in the fourth. Number 7, Miami now has Darian Mensah, ex of Duke, at quarterback. He's making a chunk of change and earned it with 5 touchdown passes at Stanford tonight. 45-6 Hurricanes the final. Mensah 26 of 29 through the air, 396 yards. The game on Fox TV was at 14th ranked USC. And since you asked, paid attendance was 53,000. Fresno State, until its final drive, had only 56 yards of offense. SC shut them out 39-0. The Trojans as a team, passing 29 of 31 tonight. 412 yards and 3 TDs.
21: And I love how at the end when they clinched the shutout, like they were all mobbing Gary Patterson, like, yeah, we did it, we did it.
22: It's like they just clinched the conference title or something. They haven't even started conference play. Can we just mention at the end of this month, Oregon, ranked number 2, is going to be at USC. And at the end of next month, Ohio State, ranked number 1, is going to be at USC. 10th-ranked Oklahoma shutout UTEP 51-0. UTEP on field goal attempts 0-3, so no points. The offense there for the Miners.

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9: When I found out my son was using marijuana, I thought it was just part of adolescence.
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0: But if they're also going after the NBA behind the scenes while this entire season is going on, that's also negativity I think a lot of Clipper Nation would like to do without. But I don't know what Ballmer has on them, so I'm not going to say what should or shouldn't be done, because I don't know what facts that they have to defend themselves with, and they have been very adamant that they think this punishment not just doesn't fit the crime, there was no crime.
1: Yeah, well, we'll have to see how this thing ends up playing out here over the next, you know, few months, and whether or not they want to stay as staunchly against the NBA and what their reporting is from the law firm. We'll have to see how that plays out. What's coming up next?
0: We got a little bit of Stranger Than Fiction. Is it too scary now to go to the grocery store? I mean, I need my Calistoga water or whatever, my Crystal Geyser here.
1: Well,
0: everybody
1: can't afford to go to Erewhon like you, so I understand. You know, so they don't allow people like me near that stores like that.
0: Okay, relax. I'm only going to pavilions. I'm not that bougie. We'll talk about the threat at the grocery store coming up next in Stranger Than Fiction right here on FNA on Fox Sports Radio.
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0: That almost never happens. We always talk about like, oh, well, you come into your projected schedule is this, but you never know how teams are going to end up performing. The teams ended up performing as poorly as projected.
1: Well, and I think it was the easiest schedule since the 99 Rams, which right. was the start of the greatest show on turf, and then beating Tennessee in the Super Bowl. So, I mean, yeah, both kind of anomalies there. I do think there's going to be some real regression. I could be wrong. Their offensive line was not that good last season, and they got by anyways.
0: There could be some signs of optimism, though, too, even with a tougher schedule. And we'll continue this discussion coming up on the very next segment. It's FNA on FSR. We'll continue our AFC East preview coming up next.
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19: 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He had chemotherapy until he was just under a year old, and at that point he was in remission.
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19: All right, last segment of the show. You know what that means. Let's go, Mike.
9: Hey, is this on? Quiet, please. Shut up. It's Mike on Mike.
20: Yes. What's up, Smiley?
21: Hey, Adam.
20: Wipe that S-eating grin off your face.
21: All right. What's going on, guys? Happy to be back.
19: Great to have you, Mike.
21: Thank you. I spent a lot of time mulling over topic ideas for today, how to close the show out, and of course, the driving force of today's show is going to be the Kawhi news.
20: Really?
21: But Adam, luckily for you, I'm letting you off the hook.
20: Oh.
21: Yeah.
20: About damn time.
21: I mean, watching you listen to the promos in between breaks, it was kind of sad, disheartening. 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

0: All right, welcome back to Project NIL. I'm Anthony Gargano. He's Danny DiBertadinas, the athletic director. All right, so listen, I was talking to some of my fellow sports dads and moms, and I got some questions for you.
1: Lay it on me, baby. Is my fan going in? I think the comrades.
0: Dude, perfect. You got it right. You're locked in. I knew it. It happens to me too.
1: It was
0: a bad line.
1: There was something with the machine. Yeah, I was like, I'm
0: dead silent. Sometimes you just get on a bad line. Sometimes the line, the connection's not fully there, and so you have that fan sound.
1: Yeah.
0: So anyway, all right, Mr. AD. With club teams, private trainers, showcases, camps everywhere, how much is actually necessary, and how much are we like? How much pressure do we feel as parents to keep up? What's real, Danny D?
1: That's a tough one. I think training and clubs are important to some extent, right? I think

0: and ensuring every veteran's voice is heard. It looks like advancing to meet today's veterans where they are, lifting them up, and strengthening the bond that unites us. 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
11: James was diagnosed at 3 months old with neuroblastoma. We went from thinking we had a healthy 3-month-old little boy, all of a sudden he had this super serious cancer. It was heartbreaking. He had chemotherapy until he was just under a year old, and at that point he was in remission.
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3: Ah, yes, the platter. 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Jared, we start with you. What do you like?
6: Well, guys, the Sheamus special will live on forever. I was texting him last night, and I was like, listen, I got to give out an FCS pick because it's what we do. And I figured, why not put it in the platter every week? Because it's a fun little freebie, and we can, again, have some fun with this play. Montana State laying 45.5 points against Butler. When you can lay 45.5 with the defending FCS champs against the basketball school, you absolutely have to do it. Butler last week, like, this is the Butler Bulldogs, right? The basketball school. They have a football team too. They're in the FCS, the Pioneer League. They almost lost to Georgetown last week. Not that Georgetown. Georgetown, Kentucky, an NAIA school. Gave up almost 400 yards. Now you have to go on the road for a banner game. Again, Montana State won the national championship last year, and they've got everyone back. So I think Montana State rolls. Big number today, and we'll lay 45.5. Yes, you can find this on Underdog. Montana State minus 45.5 against Butler.
7: All right. Give me Hawaii. The Rainbows hosting UNLV on the Hawaiian Isles. I actually liked how they fought against Stanford week zero. They've got a game under their belt. The Rebels have to come out and face them on the road, and that's never an easy place to win. It is a really kooky setup out there at the University of Hawaii. I've called several games at their tiny little multi-sport facility that they host games at currently. So, yeah, give me the Rainbows at home on the money line to beat UNLV today.
3: Nice. Okay. All right. I'm going to go with my Irish. I'm going to go with Wisconsin-Notre Dame under 46.5. Notre Dame's defense is really, really good. Wisconsin's wide receivers, not that good. So this, I don't know how Wisconsin's going to move the ball effectively in this game. And listen, Notre Dame, a lot of turnover offensively with their skill positions. Lost a couple of first-round running backs in Jeremiah Love and Jadarian Price. I like the under in this game. That's what I got for you.
6: Plus 720. Nice little underdog money line from Hawaii.
3: There you go. Not bad. Can this team do its USC impression? That's nice. We are Fox Sports.
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20: Hey there and welcome. It's Real Golf Radio. 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We appreciate being on here on 97.5, the KSL Sports Zone, each and every week. Here on the show, college football is underway. So many things this time of year, which is exciting. And we're doing a little best of. It's Labor Day weekend.
1: Yeah.
20: And Bob and I are laboring in St. Andrews on the links. We're laboring on the links.
1: We're in Scotland.
20: Yeah. So you're going to hear a little bit from the caddy. You're going to hear our conversation with Adam Shupak from last week from the Tour Championship, which was some really good conversation, as well as Rex Hoggard from Golf Channel as he attended the final LIV event. So those are a couple of things. LIV wrapped up its season early. The PGA Tour wrapped up their regular season. And Scottie Scheffler is once again the FedEx Cup champ and looking very much like the dominant world number one that we've come to expect. Now he's got the multiple wins and three wins now, the tour second tour championship, and a boatload of cash.
1: No doubt about it. Those last 3 weeks were very fortuitous for him. You know, caddy called all three in a row, and two out of three is pretty good. But, you know, when you can go into the tour championship, shoot 65, 67, 66, 66, and win by three shots, then you're going to beat somebody.
20: There you go. Good one, Byron. yeah, there's no doubt. I mean, he wins by three shots, joins Tiger Woods and Rory McIlroy as the only multiple FedEx Cup champions. So congrats there. That's good company. 22nd career win in his 170th start at age 30.
1: 4.5 years.
20: That's amazing.
1: 4.5 years, he won 22 times.
20: You know, Bob, you've heard me talk about this. We've talked about it multiple times on the show about these windows. How about this window right now, and how long can it stay open? That'll be a conversation that we'll talk about, you know, into the future seasons. But you know, right now, this is a special window, and I think if you're not paying attention, if you think that Scottie's a little boring, he says he's not the flair of Tiger Woods. He's not, you know, I was talking to
1: except in his footwork.
20: Is that flair? Is that what you're calling that?
1: That's flair.
20: Some people call it folly, but it's or falling.
1: Falling. Folly. It's panache.
20: Is that? Oh, okay. All right.
1: I like panache.
20: It's unique, but it works.
1: Yeah.
20: I mean, of all the things that we all sit and work on the range, and then you see Scottie just falling all over himself, but he absolutely stripe shows it. I mean, that's.
1: Yep. It's pretty cool.
20: Unbelievable. I mean, he led the field in strokes gained tee to green. He was picking up almost 8 shots on the field from tee to green. And he was picking up over 7 shots in the approach to the green.
1: Yep.
20: Like, second in proximity, 8th in distance, 16th in strokes gained putting. I mean, he literally, and then he closes with the 66 for the ties the low round of the day. I mean, how do you beat that guy?
1: Well, it's hard because you can't. when his putter is on, it's, and we said the same things kind of about Tiger. When his putter is on, it's Katie bar the door and it's over and done with, you know. Day in and day out, he is the guy right now that strikes the ball the best on the PGA Tour. And then he's got the rest of the everything else that goes along with it that complements it. He's got the short game, he's got the wedge game. Everything he does right now on the PGA Tour has put him head and shoulders above everybody else.
20: Well, I mean, he's got 5 consecutive seasons with multiple wins. That's impressive. Like I said, this is a window that's pretty special. So if you're not paying attention, you might want to watch this guy. I think we'll be talking about him for a while. He's not exciting in a lot of the demonstrative behavior like a Tiger Woods.
1: Right.
20: He's not even that exciting like a Phil Mickelson or Arnold Palmer, where he just takes on crazy stuff or makes big mistakes. He's a little bit boring in the sense that he's almost flawless in his approach to the game. I guess, you know, I think about like Steph Curry and the way he shoots the basketball. I mean, that guy has a lot of flair and excitement. Jeff Hornacek shot the ball really well.
1: Yeah.
20: But didn't have that same panache, as you say.
1: Oh, yeah.
20: You know what
1: oh,
20: I mean? Yeah. Doesn't mean it was any less exciting.
1: Yep.
20: Or any less prolific. But, well, actually, I'm sure Steph Curry is more prolific than Jeff Hornacek. But I was trying to get at a point. Not everybody does it the same way. You can be an expert, you know, in your field without having the same sort of behavioral patterns as as some of those that have gone before us. Anyway, we'll talk more about that. We also got President's Cup team to talk about and a whole lot more, and then we'll jump into the best of as well. Stay tuned. Let's kick it off with the Open.
0: They say it's in your blood, a game that can't be won, only played. A love affair. It satisfies the soul and frustrates the intellect. The greatest game ever played. Golf. It's real. And this is Real Golf Radio, brought to you by Mountain America Credit Union, with Brian Taylor and Bob Casper, son of legendary golfer Billy Casper, talking golf with you for more than two decades. And now, here's Brian and Bob.
20: Yeah, thanks a lot, and welcome in to this hour of Real Golf Radio. Great to be with you. It's a Labor Day weekend edition. Bob and I are over in Scotland, so we'll hear some best of this week. And before we do that, though, we will drop some commentary on the stories of the week, including wrapping up the PGA Tour's playoffs and regular season that's done. And now we look forward to FedEx Cup fall, including the PGA Tour coming to our home state here in Utah for the Bank of Utah Championship October 1st through the 4th. So we'll talk about that. We'll talk about the President's Cup, those that were picked, those that were not picked, and Tiger Woods back in the news this week. So we'll touch on all of that coming up. Were you a little bit surprised, Bob, that Victor Hovland didn't hang on? I found it interesting that he holds the low Sunday scoring average at Eastlake.
1: Hmm.
20: But he didn't have it this particular Sunday.
1: No, he didn't. And it started right from the get-go with the drive on the first hole where he missed it a long ways right. And it looked like he was struggling with that the rest of the day. Hand coming off the club, wasn't making the putts like he made in the afternoon in the third round that got him into the position of leading the golf tournament. And he was struggling, and Scotty was just knocking right along, boom, boom, boom. And that's that shot that he hit with a 5-iron on the second hole from 211 yards to about an inch and almost making hole in one was amazing. That's all I can say.
20: That would have been an eagle, right?
1: Yeah. Well, the second hole's a par 3, so it would have been a hole in one.
20: Oh, that's right. Sorry. I was thinking, it would have been. You're right. I was thinking of the third hole when you were saying that. When you said 3, I was thinking, yeah. All right.
1: Yeah.
20: Well, look, congrats to Scottie Scheffler, who picks up his third win on the season. He's the second FedEx Cup title, joins Tiger Woods and Rory McIlroy as multiple winners of the FedEx Cup. So he's got a pair of Tiffany trophies there, which is also nice, and a boatload of cash. In fact, he passed Tiger as the all-time winningest money winner on the PGA Tour in history, over $130 million. Unbelievable. We're going to talk about all of that and more next, plus some best of. Stay tuned. 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
20: 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You can go and enjoy dinner, the spa, everything that the resort has to offer, fitness center, pickleball, putting green. I mean, the whole thing is phenomenal. And, of course, you've got the Bank of Utah Championship, which is coming up October 1st through the 4th. You can get your tickets as well. Don't miss it. We'll see you down there at Black Desert for the Bank of Utah Championship and for lots of fun and golf at Black Desert Resort. Brian and Bob with you here. Happy Labor Day weekend. Thanks for joining us. We'll be bringing you a little recap of our trip to Scotland coming up next week, but we got some best of stuff straight ahead, including some fun conversations with Rex Hoggard, Adam Shupak, and talking pressure with America's favorite caddy from a few weeks ago, which is one of my favorite segments. I mean, when a guy says he feels like he's being chased by a bear out on the golf course, is there a better, more descriptive way of describing what pressure feels like than that? And we get into that coming up here on the best of. So stay
1: awesome.
20: Tuned. All really, really good stuff.
1: Yep.
20: Congrats to Scottie Scheffler, your FedEx Cup champion. Bob, we talk about dominance, and it's pretty incredible. So when you just start looking at the amount of stats that are piling up, we used to do this a lot with Scott, with Tiger Woods.
1: Yeah.
20: We talked about it a little bit with Jordan Spieth for a moment. We talked about it a little bit with Rory McIlroy for a moment. It started to creep in a little bit with Brooks Koepka for a moment. But this is kind of rare stuff. I mean, this is the upper echelon of statistical dominance and play by one Scottie Scheffler.
1: You know, I looked at stats on what he's done. He passed Tiger Woods in official money. We talked about that. But prior to, he had made $9 million prior to his first win. He's made $119 million since.
20: Oh, okay.
1: Okay. So he's like, yeah, it's gone crazy. But just this year alone, okay? You want to hear about firsts?
20: I do. I want to see this.
1: Okay.
20: List off the dominating performance.
1: Okay. So he's tied for first in wins with 3. Top fives, he's first. Top tens, he's first. Top 25s, he's first. Scoring average, he's first. Money, he's first. Strokes gained, he's first. Strokes gained tee to green, he's first. Strokes gained ball striking, he's first. Birdie average, he's first. Greens and regulations, he's first. Final round scoring, he's first. And major championship score to par, he's tied for first. That's a lot of firsts.
20: Wow. And he's number one in the world for a reason.
1: And he's number one in the world by a huge margin.
20: Yeah, that stat is interesting because his point lead in the world rankings over Rory is equivalent to Rory over what? All the way down to
1: 5,000 in professional golf.
20: 5,000.
1: 5,000.
20: Number two to 5,000?
1: Number two to 5,000.
20: No.
1: Yes.
20: 5,000?
1: Yes.
20: They actually keep 5,000 world ranking
1: points? Yes.
20: It's not that much.
1: Yeah. Number two in all of professional golf. That's how much he leads by. It's crazy.
20: I mean, I knew it was a lot. I didn't know it was that much.
1: It's a lot.
20: That's wild. Okay. All right. Well, congrats. Again, it was pretty impressive. It was a clinic. And he plays this. We talked about this in the open a little bit. But, you know, maybe he doesn't have the same flair that Tiger had. But he just is. He puts on these clinics where he just goes about his business. And you know what? For all of the times that people scoff at over-celebration or you make the comment, act like you've been there before, those kind of things.
1: Yep.
20: Why not appreciate Scotty just head down going about his business with the occasional fist pump?
1: That's what he does. And the calmness of both of them, Scotty Scheffler and Teddy Scott, the calmness of both of them just keeping their head down and moving along and doing their business is amazing. I love watching it. It's really cool.
20: Victor Hovland and Ryan Gerard both shot final round 72s. That earned him a lot of money, but not a trophy. And Scotty flew by him with a 66 on the weekend. In other news, we have Tiger Woods back in court Wednesday and changed his tune a little bit. I think this was a positive move. I mean, you talk about getting.
1: Absolutely.
20: You talk about breaking patterns. Tiger broke a pattern this week.
1: Yeah. And what he did is he pled no contest. He had a hearing where he could change his plea, and he pled no contest, and his driver's license was suspended for 5 years. And I think that a lot of that might go along with the process of going through his work on rehab and that kind of thing, and maybe going through steps of trying to make things right and make things right in his life as well. And so I think that this was all good.
20: This is all a
1: great step.
20: Positive step. You know, look, the bottom line is, and we mentioned this when it happened before, Tiger has done some reckless things, and he's hurt himself for sure, but thank goodness he hasn't hurt or killed anybody yet. And this is a step for not allowing that to happen. So I hope, man, I wish him the best. I mean, he's obviously the GOAT in our sport, and we certainly wish him the best. There's no question. Yep. So President's Cup, we got just a couple minutes, and then we got to get into some of our other stuff. President's Cup picks are in this week. Were you surprised at the picks?
1: Kinda, maybe. I wasn't surprised with Goddard. I wasn't surprised with Xander Schauffele. You know, you always talk about picking chalk.
20: Yeah.
1: You could have picked chalk on this one and gone right down the list and boom, done. And not had to go any further. But Chris Goddard, Xander Schauffele, Justin Thomas, Cantlay, Jacob Bridgman, which was a surprise to me, and Jackson Koivun, who just turned professional after the NCAA, played at Auburn and won in his, fifth try? Something like that, and has played some phenomenal golf. So those last two guys, we've got three rookies now on this President's Cup team. The rest of the guys will keep them all together, and I think it's going to be a good one. I like it.
20: Yeah, I mean, the team that we have is pretty stacked, right? I mean, the top six. And by the way, are you a little surprised that Henley's, just was in there? I mean, he's been real quiet this year.
1: He has.
20: But that guy is quietly really good.
1: Yeah. And Ben Griffin got bounced. He went to eighth, and he didn't get picked. And also Akshay Bhatia was a winner this year and didn't get picked. So.
20: J.J. Spahn.
1: J.J. Spahn. Yeah. And he was a darling at the Ryder Cup with how he played there. So it was interesting he didn't get picked.
20: So a lot of the stories are being written that this is kind of a nod to the future, right? You're looking at, Koivun, Bridgman. I think you've got to go with putters, right? I mean, I think Bridgman is I think he's a fantastic putter. I like it. I really hope this President's Cup team is intriguing. I think the future hangs on the balance of this, of how good it is or isn't. But I look at this international team. Look, you got Ryan Fox. He's the champion golfer of the year.
1: Yep.
20: Siwoo Kim's in there. Matsuyama, Lee, Tom Kim, Adam Scott, Corey Connors, Echevarria, Taylor, Eam, Hisistan. I can't ever say that. And Bezuidenhout. So, like, it's a good team.
1: It is.
20: And I think obviously the U.S. has a good team out there.
1: Yeah.
20: But I expect this one's going to be competitive. I'd be surprised if it wasn't. So, well, there you go. President's Cup coming up in just a few weeks. So right before the Bank of Utah Championship.
1: That's correct.
20: Good stuff. There's a lot of talk about, when you talk about young guns, like a guy like Michael Brennan. Koivun getting picked ahead of Michael Brennan, for instance.
1: Yeah.
20: Interesting. Yeah. All right, hey, coming up, we're going to kick off the best of. We got some great interviews for you. Stay tuned. Hope you enjoy it. Happy Labor Day weekend. We're, again, playing a little golf in Scotland, not trying to rub it in, but we'll try to bring some cool content back with us as well. And then we'll be back talking live stuff leading into FedEx Cup fall. Best of continuing next. Thanks for being with us. 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
20: Joining us from East Lake in Atlanta, the Tour Championship. He's a veteran golf journalist. Adam Shupak is joining us right now. What's up, Adam? How are you?
5: Doing great. Just finishing up the second round at the Tour Championship. We got a good leaderboard for the weekend. Someone's going to win $10 million.
20: That's always a nice thing. Can you imagine just like, hey, I'm in play for $10 million this week? Like that would, I've never been there, but I imagine it's got to be a pretty good feeling.
5: I bet. I don't know either, but it sounds good.
20: You know what? I'm going to go on the first one out here and say that whoever writes the best story for the Tour Championship ought to get a nice $1 million bonus, you know, along with the winner's $10 million bonus. Just saying that. I support that.
5: I could get on board for that. I could go for that.
20: Then you'd be in play for that. I like
1: extra
20: it.
1: Special duty. Yeah.
20: Oh, man. Hey, before we talk about leaderboard and what's going on, let's go back a few days and the Brian Rolapp press conference. There's so many different topics to tackle, but what stood out to you the most? What was sort of like you came away from that going, dang, wow.
5: Well, I think if you phrase it like that, to me, the most interesting thing was, you know, we finally heard how things are going to change for the Tour Championship.
20: Yeah.
5: And, you know, that was something that he mapped out, you know, said he wanted to do in his first press conference there a year ago. And to see that come to fruition, and I don't know about you guys, but I like it. I've been, you know, myself, my old colleague Jeff Rude, we've been writing for more, you know, almost since the start of this 20 years ago of the FedEx Cup, how great it would be if they had a match play involved for the finals. And, you know, we got to wait one more year. I don't know why we have to wait one more year, but we're going to have to wait one more year to 2028 when they debut this new format. And I like the idea of having kind of the season ending stroke play event and somebody's kind of crowned the season long champ. But then 32 guys are going to move on from the 90 who start and we're going to get match play, and we'll have one weekend of group play, kind of like the World Cup, and then it's going to be winner takes all type thing. And I think it's going to be great. And the idea of, you know, putting it on some prestigious courses, you know, wait and see what those courses are going to be. But some of the names that have been bandied about sound pretty darn good.
1: So what are some of those that they've been bandying about there? Not only from, you know, media and that kind of thing, but maybe some players or some inside people.
5: Yeah, I think there's a good chance it's going to be 1 week on the East Coast, 1 week on the West Coast, and you might see a rotation of courses in New York, New Jersey, maybe Philadelphia, and Boston. I think those four cities have some really great options. I mean, it's kind of hard to go wrong with some of those courses. And then on the West Coast, been hearing a little bit about the Bay Area potentially. You know, the Tour's done some stuff at Harding Park before. Olympic Club, I think, could be in the mix. I think they'd love to do Pebble, but I don't think that really works for some other reasons there with how they have their big car show right around that time. And
1: Cyprus.
5: You know, I think they're pretty happy having their event in February, but I think there's some great venues out there. And, you know, Cyprus Points, the pipe dream, Pine Valley Pipe Dream. I feel like it's, you know, everyone said no, there's no way it'll happen, but I think we might build towards that. Maybe once they see how this goes, there might become some interest down the road. If they do it in a way, kind of like Cyprus had the Walker Cup last year. The idea is not to have the same type of large footprint, so it won't be as disturbing for the entire summer.
1: Correct.
5: At one of these venues, and we're talking, you know, maybe 5,000 fans, a super, you know, VIP experience where you know, only the you know, the big wigs get to rub shoulders and say they're at Cypress Point, and you know, the tickets are going for $10,000.
20: So, like, you the know, Masters.
1: Yeah.
5: Exactly. I'm pretty bad.
1: So, you know, announcement for the schedule for 27, and things are shoring up for the schedule for 28. More and more of these current tournaments are jumping onto the bandwagon of the championship series. It's pretty interesting to see how this is going and how it's being sold.
5: Yeah, they just announced the latest one the other day was the Truist Championship. Kind of expecting, you know, that one. The one that so far has been the biggest surprise, I would say, would be in Greensboro with a new title sponsor there. That was a smaller market that you thought might fall by the wayside or get demoted. But that was great for that city. And Brian Rolab, you talk about things where you go, dang, that sounds pretty good. He said they've got only four left. There are a few more announcements coming, so not all of them have been announced, but only four remain. You've got number 14 or 15 sponsors that are kind of jockeying to have those four spots. And I brought up the question. I go, if you have all these sponsors and only four tournaments, why not add a couple more? Like, I bet these guys would show up to play for $20 million. And he said, it's possible we could add more. We think this is the right number where guys can. We want guys to be able to have some time off and stay fresh and keep it interesting. So it wouldn't shock me if they add more if they can. But I think they're pretty good with feeling like if they get that number, and then the idea is to start trying to land some of the Challenger series, and those are going to be smaller purses. The sponsors won't have to pay quite as much money, but those might be a little trickier because they're not going to have any of the top 120 players. And the talk about is that it feels a lot like a Korn Ferry Tour event, so that's still to be seen how those work out. It looks like one of the first ones that might happen could be the one in Puerto Rico. I think it's just it's not official yet. They kind of had them as a TBD on the schedule, but they've kind of also seems like they've already made it public there in Puerto Rico that they're going to be on for a few more years and that they'll be stepping up to be a challenger event.
20: Adam Shupak joining us here on Real Golf Radio from East Lake at the Tour Championship. Pretty good problem the PGA Tour has, right? To, look, I got a lot of people that want to put $20 million purses. That is not the environment I thought in which they would find themselves. Like, that's really, really impressive. It's difficult to sell. I've sold sponsorships and things my whole life. Like, it's hard to do that. And so for them to be able to have that kind of success already 2 years out is, wow, that's really amazing. And now you start talking about this Challenger series. Oh, this is going to be Korn Ferry, blah, blah, blah. Or this is going to be these lower. Look, the regular events on the DP World Tour are between $1.5 million and $2.5 million. And these are going to be $4 million purses. So I think there's a lot of, I think there's a lot of players that are going to be like, this is pretty good. Right. Especially considering how you're talking about the Korn Ferry, the significantly less than that. I mean, what do you got? Like, maybe $1 million purses out there. So
5: right.
20: I still think this makes it the second best quote tour or circuit, in the world. And you have the advancement opportunity to this Challenger season where your money can quadruple, which is phenomenal.
5: Yeah, I agree. I think for the players that they're, if you didn't make it, you're pretty happy to be able to fall back and have that status and be still playing for some pretty darn good money. And then you have a chance that you can get right back up if you play well. So I think for the players, it sounds great. Will the TV audience show up for the second tier? Is still to be determined. We'll have to wait and see if the demand is there for these events, but the way things are going, it seems like there might be.
20: And I wonder if Adam and Bob, you can chime in on this too. I almost see a scenario where you're going to have one of these like budding superstars that we didn't even know about that suddenly shows up and is playing an exciting brand of golf. And you're like, this kid is so fun to watch. Like, this guy, have you seen it? Like, I think you can have those guys that can really capture the stage of the Challenger series that would have probably been up on the regular tour But the way the avenues work now, they sort of have to pay their dues on this Challenger circuit before they bust
1: twice.
20: Up.
1: Yeah.
20: What? Or win twice. Win but twice. I just think you're going to see, it wouldn't surprise me if these little superstars in the making kind of become this little grassroots following. That's not even fair because it's part of the Challenger series, but I can see that scenario where, oh yeah, the guys, I know they're the big stars, but have you seen this new up and coming kid on the Challenger series? I think that might play out.
5: Yeah. And I think the idea Bob was just saying about the chance to go up if you win twice, if somebody's in contention to win that second event, that's going to be drama on Sunday to see a guy, because the difference in money is huge. So it's going to be really fun to see a guy if they can get the promotion.
20: Is that an instant promotion? The double win, just like instant. They do now with three.
1: Instant. Yep.
20: Yeah.
5: That's
1: straight
5: what,
1: instant.
5: That's we're still waiting for all the details, but that's what we think it's going to be.
20: And another question. I'm sorry, I keep cutting you off, Bob. Is like he's like, I got a question. I'm like, I'm sorry,
10: come
20: I'm
10: on,
20: jumping
10: come
20: in
10: on,
20: here.
10: Come on.
20: Is like the major championship winners, the tour winners, are those exemptions going to continue, or is it literally year to year? Like if you win a major right now, usually you got a 5-year exemption or something. Is that still going to be in place, or was that still TBD?
5: That's a great, that's what even Tom Watson, I was talking to Tom Watson. Still working on those details. That's kind of where I think they have another board meeting coming up in September, and so I think there's one in September, one in November, and before too long, these guys need to know what they're playing for next year. So we're gonna know after one of those board meetings what's coming next.
1: Mm. Cool. Hey, we've all seen the writing on the wall with Liv and Liv 2.0. It was asked of Brian Rolapp. Is it going to be easy for guys to get back to the PGA Tour and that kind of thing? He came back pretty hard with some stuff.
5: Yeah. I thought that there might be a chance for some of these guys to come back. Like John Rahm, there's been some rumors about that. And, I still think that he's just making sure he doesn't say anything before these guys, go into bankruptcy, Liv goes into bankruptcy, and he's not doing anything until these guys are like free agents. Same thing he did with Brooks Koepka. So he left a little window open there. He definitely was a little more negative about their return than I expected him to say. But there's still some wiggle room in the way he worded things, and I think it all comes down to if John Rahm is a free agent, if some of these guys decide they're done with Liv, I think that there might be an opportunity, but I don't think it's going to be as easy as it was. You think about it, if they have to wait, if those guys come back maybe in 28. Are they going to have to spend a year on the Challenger Series, kind of the way Koepka couldn't play in the signature events this year? It'd be fun. I think that'd be really fun to give those Challenger Series events the option of having like a John Rahm or potentially Cam Smith or some of these other guys that have in the past turned down this past year the opportunity to come back and then have to see if they can play their way up, because it didn't really work out for Koepka this season.
20: That's what we always talked about, isn't it? That it would be cool if they had to come back. Be great for the Korn Ferry Tour. This is pre roll up and announcements, but if they did come back, they got to play Korn Ferry Tour for a season and earn their way back on. That would be a huge boost for the Korn Ferry Tour. And to your point, that would do the same thing for the Challenger Series as well. So there's some must see TV that would go along with some of that also.
5: Yeah, I don't know. I don't feel like Koepka moved the needle too much. I think that had more to do with the way he played than anything else. I think he's still of interest to people, but he just really never got into the hunt in a tournament of any significance this season.
20: Yeah, I just think if you see Rahm, Smith, some of these guys come back, Bryson certainly, that people would be like, oh my gosh, Bryson's playing in some places that you wouldn't normally see him. But yeah, we'll see how that all shakes out. Adam, thanks so much for your time, man. Really appreciate it. A lot of good, interesting news and notes coming out of Eastlake this week. We'll see a $10 million winner crowned come Sunday, and we'll look forward to the fall.
5: Yeah. It's even a rumor I might make it to Black Desert this year.
20: Let's go. We'd love to have you. Make sure you let me know. We'll host you for dinner for sure.
5: Now I'm definitely coming.
20: Thanks, Adam. Enjoy the weekend.
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20: 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Rex, interesting. We've got the second round of the playoffs going on, but the buzz is certainly around the future of Live Golf. Listen to your questions, the press conference with Scott O'Neill. What is your general sense being on the ground there right now?
28: I don't know, and like it's come up a couple of times over the last few days that I've been accused of showing up at a funeral that I wasn't invited to, which is fair. I'll take that. And it does, but it doesn't feel like a funeral. I said this on the podcast with my colleague Ryan Labner earlier in the week. It feels more like, and this probably isn't going to come across very well either, it feels more like hospice. And the patient isn't doing great. And I think that's the fairest way I can possibly say it, because we all know the facts. We know that LIV right now isn't going to have the funding of the public investment fund going forward. That was over the course of 4+ years. That was $6 billion plus dollars that they went through and still couldn't find a way to make it profitable. We know that LIV Golf and its CEO, Scott O'Neill, has found a potential lead investor to keep things going into next year and beyond. They haven't announced who that potential investor is. We don't know which players, if any, are going to stay with LIV. I think there are just so many swirling questions. We know there's multiple lawsuits against LIV from vendors for not being paid. We know that the world ranking question is still going to be out there. Will they continue to get world ranking points going into next year? I just think there's so many variables and so many unknowns. It's hard to see how this continues, at least in its current form. That all being said, I'm not going to be surprised if it does. I think Scott O'Neill and his team have a plan. Whether they can pull it off, I'm not sure.
1: So having been there and hearing the press conference and everything, there was a players meeting. Are the players pretty tight-lipped, or what are they saying?
28: I think right now they have to be, because they don't know what comes next. The

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0: I only saw two that didn't. Anthony Kim and Joaquin Neiman didn't seem to attend, but everyone else attended the meeting, and they stayed pretty long. I have covered a lot of player meetings on the PGA Tour, and this one lasted a lot longer than anything I've ever seen on the tour, and for good reason. This is their future, and I'm sure they had a lot of questions and a lot of ideas about what the tour might look like going forward. But no, I don't think anybody is really just coming out and saying, okay, this is what I'm going to do. Some are. Brendan Steele, who we had a chance to talk to, he was clear. He wants to stay here. It's been 4 years of his life. He wants to continue to play on whatever LIV Golf 2.0 might look like. Others are predictably vague. We asked Sergio Garcia point blank, will you play LIV next year? And he kind of shrugged and said, we'll see. And that seems to be more the message that the players are sending. To be fair, I understand that because you have no idea what next year is going to look like.
1: Rex Hager joining us here on Real Golf Radio. Let me ask you this, just from a go forward standpoint, there's rumors around Rahm leaving, and I know none of this is substantiated, but Scott O'Neill says that LIV can complete the game, doesn't need to compete. It can complete. Where is that missing piece that they are going to complete? How incomplete is the pro game that it needs LIV Golf, and where do they slide in there? That's the one thing I'm having trouble figuring out.
0: I think they still believe, and I say they, the folks here at LIV Golf, and I think Bryson is probably at the front end of that. I mean, I've spoken with enough people that say he is committed to LIV Golf still. I mean, we'll see, and there's a lot of things that have to happen. His contract is up, essentially, on Sunday night, and so he'll have to make a decision. But everyone on this side of the political divide that's divided golf over the last 4+ years believes in what they've created. They believe that team golf, and international team golf, it can be successful, can be something that's missing in golf. They point to their successes, and I'm not going to dismiss those successes. What they've been able to do in Australia, what they've been able to do in South Africa just this year, what they've been able to do across the globe, not necessarily in the United States, has been impressive. And can you continue to grow on that? I'm not quite sure how you do it without the deep pockets of the public investment fund behind you, but that's how they feel like they can complete the game.
1: Gotcha.
2: So a lot of swirling around social media and everywhere about John Rahm and his potential of possibly leaving and going back to the PGA Tour. What have you heard and the possibilities of that?
0: Well, nothing. And to be fair, I mean, this is very difficult. And I think there's been some reporting. There's been some counter reporting. And I think it's important to point out that the PGA Tour can't be seen to look as if they're tinkering at all. If you remember correctly, when LIV Golf first started signing players to bonuses and luring them away from the PGA Tour, that was the crux of the lawsuit that I spent a lot of time covering. And the PGA Tour doesn't want to find itself in the exact same similar position going down the line, where LIV Golf somewhere down the road can claim that they tinkered with their players when they were under contracts. We know John Rahm is under contract for at least one more year with LIV Golf, so it's kind of tough to see what that year looks like. Now, I'm sure there's clauses. I'm not a lawyer, and I have no idea what the clauses in this contract might look like. If he's playing for dramatically less money than maybe he was signed to, maybe there's an out there. Maybe if he doesn't get his full bonuses, I'm sure there's an out there. I think the bigger question is, what would the pathway back look like? And I think probably Rory McIlroy and Scottie Scheffler hit on it during their press conferences at the BMW Championship this week. Now, I don't see... it's hard for me to see how they get the expedited path back like Brooks Koepka got. Keep in mind, that returning member program, it applied to Brooks. It was also offered to John Rahm in that situation. It was also offered to Bryson DeChambeau in that situation and Cam Smith. And only Brooks took it, and he took it successfully. I'm not quite sure Brian Rolapp's going to be motivated to offer them the same deal.
1: Rex Hager, Golf Channel, joining us here on Real Golf Radio. So, is there, with this team golf concept, I want to go back to that. If that indeed is a niche, has anyone, and just hear me out, here's my harebrained idea for LIV. I think LIV could, and I don't mean any disrespect, but I think LIV could embrace the YouTube golfers. If, like, it feels like if there is one little piece of the golf world that is gaining traction financially and in popularity, it's what the YouTube golfers are doing. And it feels like if they want to take golf but louder, if they want to add more fun, which is a lot of the stuff, and grow the game and grab this different level of younger audience that seems to be so into YouTube golf, might there be some way to mash that up where if you had some of these I'll call them aging stars, the Ian Poulters and, you know,

0: of the world and so forth. And they're playing alongside some of these popular YouTube golfers. It feels like that would be a place that would be kind of a big successful business model. Is that even a, is there ever any conversations around anything like that? Or is this, no, we're golf at the highest level, professional only kind of thing?
1: I think it would be fair to point to Bryson DeChambeau, who is clearly in these conversations. Scott O'Neill says they talked multiple times a day. So he's clearly part of this conversation and clearly part of what 2.0 is going to look like. And let's face it, Bryson has admitted he loves being a YouTube golfer. So I think we'd be foolish to sit here and think that, no, absolutely not. They're not considering that. Now, I don't know what the investor wants, I guess, on that front. We don't even officially know who the investor is. But does this investor want to invest $250 million to $350 million in a YouTube golfer type team tour? I'm not quite sure that adds up.
0: Yeah, that's a good question. I'm trying to find a piece here. I'm impressed with what Scott O'Neill is doing. I loved his analogy of trying to land the plane so they could take back off again. I think he's saying all the right things. He feels like real leadership. I just don't know if there's really much, you know, there's much there without the player base. And there seems to be some fan interest internationally, especially as you pointed out. I just don't know if indeed some of these big names leave, what is there to build? Now, let me ask you this. Rory was kind of smug in his comments about the value that these players have brought to LIV Golf. Here's my argument for the players. They were valuable enough that somebody invested $6 billion. That's something, right?
1: I've heard Rory's not the first person I heard say that. And I think there is something to it that, and again, this goes to the heart of the conversation. And I'm with you. I'm impressed with what Scott O'Neill is doing in a very difficult moment. Because keep in mind, there are so many things that he can't say. For example, he was asked plenty of times yesterday about the team championship, which they canceled, and he had to obfuscate. He had this kind of dance around it. Because the fact of the matter is, it's really not in his hands. He was asked about the lawsuits that I referenced from the vendors who haven't gotten paid. It's not up to him to pay them. It's up to the public investment fund, but Scott O'Neill can't say that. So I'm with you 100% that he's doing the best he can under very difficult circumstances. I think the players are the trump card here, and I said this on air yesterday. Finding out exactly who wants to stay and who wants to go, and I don't think they need everyone to stay. I don't think they need every star to stay, but they need some combination of Jon Rahm and Bryson DeChambeau, and they need some combination of the captains who have been around. They don't need the entire team from Australia, the Rippers, to stick around. But yeah, Kim Smith probably needs to be the one that stays. And so if you can build something from there, I think he has confidence that he can make that work. And right now, according to various sources, they're looking at 10 events. Five of them would be international. Those would be team events. Those would be at the markets that we've already talked about. Australia, certainly South Africa was a success. South Korea was a success. And then five of those events would be in the United States. They called them signature events. I don't know if you guys have ever heard that phrase before, but they came up with signature events. But the idea, they would play those in conjunction somewhere around the major championships, and I assume the players. So they're trying to build a schedule that works better into the ecosystem and works better for their players.
2: Yeah. You know, it's interesting. They were the ones who kind of set the world of professional golf on its ear with the purses and the amount of money and everything, and the PGA Tour had to jump in into that mix also. And now you have the final event of the year that is half of what is normally that they play for. Will those events next year be the same type of model with the purses being half, or are they going to jump back up to the bigger amounts?
1: No, I don't see how they can jump back up to bigger amounts. And what I've been told is purse payouts, let's look at it that way, instead of looking at it from purse sizes. Payouts, again, we're assuming it's going to be a 57-man-ish field going forward for LIV Golf. So the payouts, they say, will be about the same that players experience on the PGA Tour. And so that doesn't add up to $20 million if you're only paying out 57 players. So I think right on the surface, it has to be less. Now, it is interesting, and I think this came up yesterday when Rory McIlroy's press conference, and certainly there has been a conversation here at the LIV event outside of Indianapolis, that purse sizes have gotten out of whack, that they're not sustainable. I've heard that argument for a long time. I think there's some merit to it. However, let's just point to the various announcements we've seen from the PGA Tour. We're looking ahead to 2028. They don't seem to have a problem selling purses in the $20 million range for the championship series events. And that price tag is between $33 million and $37 million per year. And I've been told, I don't know anything about business. My wife doesn't allow me to touch our checkbook. I'm not an expert when it comes to this, However, I heard this a long time ago from someone I respect. Your market value is whatever someone's willing to pay you. And right now, the PGA Tour's market value is very good.
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0: Hey there and welcome. It's Real Golf Radio. Brian Taylor, Bob Casper. 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So we got great partners. We appreciate being on here on 97.5, the KSL Sports Zone, each and every week here on the show. College football is underway. So many things this time of year, which is exciting. And we're doing a little best of. It's Labor Day weekend.
2: Yeah.
0: And Bob and I are laboring in St. Andrews on the links. We're laboring on the links.
2: We're in Scotland.
0: Yeah. So You're going to hear a little bit from the caddy. You're going to hear our conversation with Adam Shupak from last week from the Tour Championship, which was some really good conversation, as well as Rex Hoggard from Golf Channel as he attended the final LIV event. So those are a couple of things. LIV wrapped up its season early. The PGA Tour wrapped up their regular season. And Scottie Scheffler is once again the FedEx Cup champ and looking very much like the dominant world number one that we've come to expect. Now he's got the multiple wins and three wins now, the tour second tour championship, and a boatload of cash.
2: No doubt about it. Those last 3 weeks were very fortuitous for him. You know, caddy called all three in a row, and two out of three is pretty good. But, you know, when you can go into the tour championship, shoot 65, 67, 66, 66, and win by three shots, then you're going to beat somebody.
0: There you go. Good one, Byron. yeah, there's no doubt. I mean, he wins by three shots, joins Tiger Woods and Rory McIlroy as the only multiple FedEx Cup champions. So congrats there. That's good company. 22nd career win in his 170th start at age 30.
2: 4.5 years.
0: That's amazing.
2: 4.5 years. He won 22 times.
0: You know, Bob, you've heard me talk about this. We've talked about it multiple times on the show about these windows. How about this window right now, and how long can it stay open? That'll be a conversation that we'll talk about, you know, into the, you know, future seasons. But, you know, right now, this is a special window. And I think if you're not paying attention, if you think that Scottie's a little boring, he says he's not the flair of Tiger Woods. He's not, you know, I was talking to,
2: except in his footwork.
0: Is that flair? Is that what you're calling that?
2: That's flair.
0: Some people call it folly, but it's or falling.
2: Falling. Folly. It's panache.
0: Is that? Oh, okay. All right.
2: I like panache.
0: It's unique, but it works.
2: Yep.
0: I mean, of all the things that we all sit and work on the range, and then you see Scottie just falling all over himself, but he absolutely stripe shows it. I mean, that's...
2: Yep. It's pretty cool.
0: Unbelievable. I mean, he led the field in strokes gained tee to green. He was picking up almost 8 shots on the field from tee to green. And he was picking up over 7 shots in the approach to the green.
2: Yep.
0: Like, second in proximity, 8th in distance, 16th in strokes gained putting. I mean, he literally, and then he closes with the 66 for the low round of the day. I mean, how do you beat that guy?
2: Well, it's hard because you can't. when his putter is on, it's, and we said the same things kind of about Tiger. When his putter is on, it's Katie bar the door and it's over and done with, you know. Day in and day out, he is the guy right now that strikes the ball the best on the PGA Tour. And then he's got the rest of the everything else that goes along with it that complements it. He's got the short game, he's got the wedge game. Everything he does right now on the PGA Tour has put him head and shoulders above everybody else.
0: Well, I mean, he's got 5 consecutive seasons with multiple wins. That's impressive. Like I said, this is a window that's pretty special. So if you're not paying attention, you might want to watch this guy. I think we'll be talking about him for a while. He's not exciting in a lot of the demonstrative behavior like a Tiger Woods.
2: Right.
0: He's not even that exciting like a Phil Mickelson or Arnold Palmer, where he just takes on crazy stuff or makes big mistakes. He's a little bit boring in the sense that he's almost flawless in his approach to the game. I guess, you know, I think about like Steph Curry and the way he shoots the basketball. I mean, that guy has a lot of flair and excitement. Jeff Hornacek shot the ball really well.
2: Yeah.
0: But didn't have that same panache, as you say.
2: Oh, yeah.
0: You know what I mean? Doesn't mean it was any less exciting.
2: Yep.
0: Or any less prolific. But, well, actually, I'm sure Steph Curry is more prolific than Jeff Hornacek. But I was trying to get at a point. Not everybody does it the same way. You can be an expert, you know, in your field without having the same sort of behavioral patterns as some of those that have gone before us. Anyway, we'll talk more about that. We also got President's Cup team to talk about and a whole lot more, and then we'll jump into the best of as well. Stay tuned. Let's kick it off with the Open.
9: They say it's in your blood, a game that can't be won, only played. A love affair. It satisfies the soul and frustrates the intellect. The greatest game ever played, golf. It's real. And this is Real Golf Radio, brought to you by Mountain America Credit Union, with Brian Taylor and Bob Casper, son of legendary golfer Billy Casper, talking golf with you for more than two decades. And now, here's Brian and Bob.
0: Yeah, thanks a lot, and welcome in to this hour of Real Golf Radio. Great to be with you. It's a Labor Day weekend edition. Bob and I are over in Scotland, so we'll hear some best of this week. And before we do that, though, we will drop some commentary on the stories of the week, including wrapping up the PGA Tour's playoffs and regular season that's done. And now we look forward to FedEx Cup fall, including the PGA Tour coming to our home state here in Utah for the Bank of Utah Championship October 1st through the 4th. So we'll talk about that. We'll talk about the President's Cup, those that were picked, those that were not picked, and Tiger Woods back in the news this week. So we'll touch on all of that coming up. Were you a little bit surprised, Bob, that Victor Hovland didn't hang on? I found it interesting that he holds the Sunday, the low Sunday scoring average at Eastlake.
2: Hmm.
0: But he didn't have it this particular Sunday.
2: No, he didn't. And it started right from the get-go with the drive on the first hole where he missed it a long ways right. And it looked like he was struggling with that the rest of the day. Hand coming off the club, wasn't making the putts like he made in the afternoon in the third round that got him into the position of leading the golf tournament. And he was struggling, and Scotty was just knocking right along, boom, boom, boom. And that shot that he hit with a 5-iron on the second hole from 211 yards to about an inch and almost making hole-in-one was amazing. That's all I can say.
0: That would have been an eagle, right?
2: Yeah.
0: Yeah.
2: Well, the second hole's a par 3, so it would have been a hole-in-one.
0: Oh, that's right. Sorry. I was thinking, it would have been. You're right. I was thinking of the third hole when you were saying that. When you said 3, I was thinking, yeah. All right.
2: Yeah.
0: Well, look, congrats to Scottie Scheffler, who picks up his third win on the season. He's the second FedEx Cup title, joins Tiger Woods and Rory McIlroy as multiple winners of the FedEx Cup. So he's got a pair of Tiffany trophies there, which is also nice, and a boatload of cash. In fact, he passed Tiger as the all-time winningest money winner on the PGA Tour in history, over $130 million. Unbelievable. We're going to talk about all of that and more next, plus some best of. Stay tuned. 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
0: 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You can book your golf there at the Tom Weisskopf Championship Design. You can go and enjoy dinner, the spa, everything that the resort has to offer, fitness center, pickleball, putting green. I mean, the whole thing is phenomenal. And, of course, you've got the Bank of Utah Championship, which is coming up October 1st through the 4th. You can get your tickets as well. Don't miss it. We'll see you down there at Black Desert for the Bank of Utah Championship and for lots of fun and golf at Black Desert Resort. Brian and Bob with you here. Happy Labor Day weekend. Thanks for joining us. We'll be bringing you a little recap of our trip to Scotland coming up next week, but we got some best of stuff straight ahead, including some fun conversations with Rex Hoggard, Adam Shupak, and talking pressure with America's favorite caddy from a few weeks ago, which is one of my favorite segments. I mean, when a guy says he feels like he's being chased by a bear out on the golf course, is there a better, more descriptive way of describing what pressure feels like than that? And we get into that coming up here on the best of. So stay
2: awesome.
0: Tuned. All really, really good stuff.
2: Yep.
0: Congrats to Scottie Scheffler, your FedEx Cup champion. Bob, we talk about dominance, and it's pretty incredible. So when you just start looking at the amount of stats that are piling up, we used to do this a lot with Scott, with Tiger Woods.
2: Yeah,
0: we talked about it a little bit with Jordan Spieth for a moment. We talked about it a little bit with Rory McIlroy for a moment. It started to creep in a little bit with Brooks Koepka for a moment. But this is kind of rare stuff. I mean, this is the upper echelon of statistical dominance and play by one Scottie Scheffler.
2: You know, I looked at stats on what he's done. He passed Tiger Woods in official money. We talked about that. But he had made $9 million prior to his first win. He's made $119 million since.
0: Oh, okay.
2: Okay. So he's like, yeah, it's gone crazy. But just this year alone, okay? You want to hear about firsts?
0: I do. I want to see this.
2: Okay.
0: List off the dominating performance.
2: Okay. So he's tied for first in wins with 3. Top fives, he's first. Top tens, he's first. Top 25s, he's first. Scoring average, he's first. Money, he's first. Strokes gained, he's first. Strokes gained tee to green, he's first. Strokes gained ball striking, he's first. Birdie average, he's first. Greens and regulations, he's first. Final round scoring, he's first. And major championship score to par, he's tied for first. That's a lot of firsts.
0: Wow. And he's number one in the world for a reason.
2: And he's number one in the world by a huge margin.
0: Yeah, that stat is interesting because his point lead in the world rankings over Rory is equivalent to Rory over what? All the way down to
2: 5,000 in professional golf.
0: 5,000?
2: 5,000.
0: Number two to 5,000?
2: Number two to 5,000.
0: No.
2: Yes.
0: 5,000?
2: Yes.
0: They actually keep 5,000 world ranking
2: yes.
0: points?
2: Yes. Yes.
0: It's not that much.
2: Number two in all of professional golf. That's how much he leads by. It's crazy.
0: I mean, I knew it was a lot. I didn't know it was that much.
2: It's a lot.
0: That's wild. Okay. All right. Well, congrats. Again, it was pretty impressive. It was a clinic. And he plays this. We talked about this in the Open a little bit, but, you know, maybe he doesn't have the same flair that Tiger had, but he puts on these clinics where he just goes about his business. And you know what? For all of the times that people scoff at over-celebration or you make the comment, act like you've been there before, those kind of things.
2: Yep.
0: Why not appreciate Scotty just head down, going about his business with the occasional fist pump.
2: That's what he does. And the calmness of both of them, Scottie Scheffler and Teddy Scott, the calmness of both of them, just keeping their head down and moving along and doing their business is amazing. I love watching it. It's really cool.
0: Victor Hovland and Ryan Gerard both shot final round 72s. That earned him a lot of money, but not a trophy. And Scotty flew by him with a 66 on the weekend. In other news, we have Tiger Woods back in court Wednesday and changed his tune a little bit. I think this was a positive move. I mean, you talk about getting...
2: Absolutely.
0: You talk about breaking patterns. Tiger broke a pattern this week.
2: Yeah. And what he did is he pled no contest. He had a hearing where he could change his plea, and he pled no contest, and his driver's license was suspended for 5 years. And I think that a lot of that might go along with the process of going through his work on rehab and that kind of thing, and maybe going through steps of trying to make things right and make things right in his life as well. And so I think that this was all good.
0: Positive step. You know, look, yep. The bottom line is, and we mentioned this when it happened before, Tiger has done some reckless things, and
2: yes,
0: he's hurt himself for sure. But thank goodness he hasn't hurt or killed anybody yet. And
2: yes,
0: this is a step for not allowing that to happen. So
2: yeah.
0: I wish him the best. I mean, he's obviously the GOAT. Absolutely. In our sport, and we certainly wish him the best. There's no question.
2: Yep.
0: So President's Cup, we got just a couple minutes, and then we got to get into some of our other stuff. President's Cup picks are in this week. Were you surprised at the picks?
2: Kind of, maybe. I wasn't surprised with Goddard. I wasn't surprised with Xander Schauffele. You know, you always talk about picking chalk.
0: Yeah.
2: You could have picked chalk on this one and gone right down the list and boom, done. And not had to go any further. But Chris Goddard, Xander Schauffele, Justin Thomas, Cantlay, Jacob Bridgman, which was a surprise to me, and Jackson Koivun, who just turned professional after the NCAA, played at Auburn and won in his, fifth try, something like that, and has played some phenomenal golf. So those last two guys, we've got three rookies now on this President's Cup team. The rest of the guys will keep them all together, and I think it's going to be a good one. I like it.
0: Yeah, I mean, The team that we have is pretty stacked, right? I mean, the top six. And by the way, are you a little surprised that Henley's just was in there? I mean, he's been real quiet this year.
2: He has.
0: But that guy is quietly really good.
2: Yeah. And Ben Griffin got bounced. He went to eighth, and he didn't get picked. And also Akshay Bhatia was a winner this year and didn't get picked. So
0: JJ Spahn.
2: JJ Spahn.
0: Yeah,
2: and he was a darling at the Ryder Cup with how he played there. So it was interesting he didn't get picked.
0: So a lot of the stories are being written that this is kind of a nod to the future, right? You're looking at, you know,
2: yeah,
0: Koivun, Bridgman. I think you've got to go with putters, right? I mean, I think Bridgman is he's a fantastic putter. I like it. I really hope this President's Cup team is intriguing. I think the future hangs on the balance of this, of how good it is or isn't. But I look at this international team. Look, you got Ryan Fox. He's the champion golfer of the year.
2: Yep.
0: Siwoo Kim's in there. Matsuyama, Lee, Tom Kim, Adam Scott, Corey Connors, Echevarria, Taylor, Eam, his sister, I can't ever say that, and Bezuidenhout. So, it's a good team.
2: It is.
0: And I think obviously the U.S. has a good team out there.
2: Yeah.
0: But I expect this one's going to be competitive. I'd be surprised if it wasn't. So, well, there you go. President's Cup coming up in just a few weeks. So right before the Bank of Utah Championship.
2: That's correct.
0: Good stuff. There's a lot of talk about, when you talk about young guns, like a guy like Michael Brennan. Koivun getting picked ahead of Michael Brennan, for instance.
2: Yeah.
0: Interesting. Yeah. All right. Hey, coming up, we're going to kick off the best of. We got some great interviews for you. Stay tuned. Hope you enjoy it. Happy Labor Day weekend. We're, again, playing a little golf in Scotland, not trying to rub it in, but we'll try to bring some cool content back with us as well. And then we'll be back talking live stuff leading into FedEx Cup fall. Best of continuing next. Thanks for being with us. 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
0: Caddy joins us weekly here on Real Golf Radio. I ran into a second cousin of mine. He's actually my mother's cousin. This week, and I hadn't seen him in probably 10 years. And you know what he said to me? How's that show going? You still doing the show? Yeah, still doing the show. And he goes, man, I just want to know who the caddy is. I was like, really? Like, okay, well, we'll tell you. Caddy, how's it going, man?
31: Lord, it's hard to be humble. Remember that song? That's
0: when you're perfect
31: right
0: in every way.
31: Yeah, something like that.
0: Yeah. We have some fun things to talk about with the caddy today, and we're going to start off before we get into the serious stuff, like, you know, final regular season event, Sedgefield, and Live, and all that kind of stuff. It's club champ season, and I shared this in hour number one, but caddy, I literally heard the best thing I've ever heard on a golf course today. Okay, The best thing I've ever heard. So I have to share it. And I've been saving it because I want you to hear it alive so we can get some reaction. Okay.
31: Can I give my prediction? Can I give my prediction?
0: Yeah. Let me see. What's your prediction? Sure.
31: Went in.
0: No.
31: No?
2: No.
31: Okay.
0: That's a great thing to hear for sure. But
2: no, this one's a classic.
0: So I'm playing with a couple of guys, and one of them's the defending champ, and the other one is a really good player. He's a slow single digit, and I've played with him. He's a good player. Like he can make lots of birdies, but like most of us, he doesn't play a lot of stroke play tournament golf. And he was visibly struggling through the first six holes. And on the sixth hole, after he had drove it into the fairway bunker, hit the lip on the fairway bunker and barely got out, then missed the green to the right in the rough, chipped it long, putted it about 10 feet past, missed the comebacker by 3 feet. And now I'm watching him approach this 3-footer for double. And I can see, like, he's a fit guy, like veins are just popping. And he's just, you can see that he is visibly like, there's so much stress and like energy that's just, and he started to get over the putt and he just picked his putter up and turned around and walked away. And he said, "I feel like I'm being chased by a bear."
31: No, he did not say that.
0: That is exactly what he said.
31: I feel like I've been chased by a bear.
0: I thought I've never heard anything like that before.
31: I've got a prediction. I think that phrase has never been uttered in a round of golf in the history of the game. I feel like I was thinking, Brian, that the thought would have gone through my head, because as you can imagine, I've witnessed this vein popping thing a lot. And my thought is always, well, are we going to find out that spontaneous combustion is actually a real thing? Because it may happen soon, right? Anyway, I feel like now, what was the reaction from the group? Was that the breaking moment?
0: It was all I could do not to literally lay down on the green laughing. It was, but I wanted to be sensitive because it was a real thing. Like everybody feels that stuff. So he finally composes himself. He knocks in the 3-putt. And as he's walking off, I said, that was the most amazing thing I've ever heard on the golf course. Yeah. I said, I've never heard that analogy, but I totally get it. And he goes, he doubles down. He goes, "I'm hitting a little white ball off beautiful grass, and I feel like my life is at stake."
31: So that didn't actually pressure valve him. I thought maybe when you uttered your line.
0: No.
31: See, the problem was, if it didn't make the group actually fall down laughing, and that would have done it for him, it would have broken him. Sometimes you need a good smack or something, but unfortunately it didn't get there because he was still in the state of mind. Did he ever get over it?
0: He did, yeah. So on the next hole, it got worse. He made triple.
31: Oh boy.
0: And then he kind of like settled into it. He parred the next two holes and then he went birdie birdie. And I said to him after he made the second birdie, which was an unbelievable putt, I said, "And now you're chasing the bear."
31: No, you didn't.
0: I did.
31: No, you didn't.
0: I did. And he smiled. He liked it. So
31: that is a tour caddy line that you threw at him. That's That is a tour caddy line that you threw him. I mean, well done. Well done.
0: Thank you.
31: Who's chasing the bear now?
0: He shot even on the back. I thought that was really actually a remarkable turnaround.
31: Yep.
2: And what did he shoot on the front?
0: Oh, I think he was at plus 7 or 8. It was high. 6, 8.
31: I can't remember. Johnny.
2: That's a great
31: Johnny
2: differential.
31: Miller used, huge. Johnny Miller used to talk about it. He said, sometimes you just have to get, I think Johnny said this, sometimes you just have to get into the point in a round where you just don't care anymore, but you still care. But you don't care.
0: That's the whole thing. It's this whole thing of caring. If you care, if it matters to you, that's pressure. If you don't care, it's easy. Anything that you don't care about anything you actually care about adds a degree of or a level of difficulty. And it doesn't have to be golf. It can be in anything.
31: And what we're talking about is 100% self-imposed.
0: Yes.
2: Yeah, self-inflicted, no doubt.
31: No one's going to sack us and knock us out. No one's going to hit us inside with a fastball going 100 miles an hour and break our elbow. it's all the mental imprisonment that we inflict upon ourselves, which is a big part of why the game is what it is to us, because it matters. And if I'm an NFL defensive lineman and you scream at me, you got to want it. You got to want it. That's probably going to improve my performance. If I scream my player on the 18th hole of a tough tee shot with water left and OB right, you got to want it. It's probably going to be a problem. Now here's what you have to do. The you got to want it part does apply in golf, but it applies to outside of the competitive round. It applies to getting up earlier and working out. It applies to practicing better. It applies to everything outside the act of actually playing that round. But there's nobody who's going to play better because they said, I just decided to want it more. That it just never works. If golf is about, well, I can't say it never works. 90% or 95% of people have to calm them down, themselves down, so they don't exceed Johnny Miller's red line on the tack, right? They have to stay under the red line. Not many people need inspiration to get to the red line. There are a few of them. There are a few of them who don't care, and you have to make them care. But those are rare cats. They just almost don't exist. So that's the thing, right? Trying harder in golf is almost a guarantee of failure. And this is the mental thing that, and the good news, good and bad news is no one's ever going to be able to figure out how to do anything about this. Like, tell me how you get in the zone. What do you do?
0: I don't know. You have to pay people to figure that out. I don't know.
31: Nobody's figured it out.
2: Yeah.
31: Nobody. It just happens, right? And you can try to sport psychologist yourself to death, but you can figure out techniques to help you, no question. Deep breathing, visualizing shots, thinking about other things. You know, the old Tim Galway tennis thing, bounce hit. There's a lot of tricks you can play, but it's always going to be largely a mystery, and you just have, it's really a question like that guy needs to learn. And this is the tough part, because you could give him ideas on how to deal with that situation the next time. But as you know, from a couple of years ago in the club championships, the pressure you felt until you go through that, you don't know, first of all, what's even going to happen to you. Right. And then you don't even know how to deal with it. You kind of got to, that's why Tom Watson had to lose all those events before he figured out how to win. Most people have to lose and hopefully figure out how to win along the way, and then they're okay.
2: Yeah, you got to put yourself. You got to put yourself in the fire. You can work as hard as you want on your golf game and feel like everything's firing on all cylinders and stuff. But then when you get in the heat of the battle and the fire, if you don't understand what your body does, then guess what? You've got to put yourself in that position numerous times to be able to understand how to cope with it.
0: Yeah, you got to be able to get that heart rate down, because I told him, I put my arm around him after he finally settled down. I said, everybody feels that, by the way. I said, I'd have never heard anyone articulate it quite like you did there. But I said, we all feel it. And I was feeling it at the time. I didn't tell him I was feeling it, but I actually smiled inside a little bit to realize that I had progressed. I had gotten past. I wasn't at that stage of stress. Like I've learned at least a little bit along the way on how to deal with it. I don't play enough to know, but I'm fascinated to know that the best players in the world feel that, and they're able to use that energy to make them better, to focus. Bob said last hour, what, that your dad said the more of it, the more focused he got? That is fascinating.
2: When he got under the heat of the battle, he said he wanted all the pressure. He said, you'll find that people will, guys on tour will evade or go away from the pressure. But he said, I wanted it all on my shoulders coming down the stretch. Because I knew I was able to use it to focus more.
0: That's amazing. Here's an interesting.
31: So I think I've definitely experienced what I'm going to say next. I'm going to venture that both of you guys have too. And it's exactly, Bob, what your dad was talking about. The most nervous I've been on a few golf shots in my life, virtually 100% of the time, I hit like the best shot I've ever hit.
0: Wow.
31: And I think it's because when you get to that point, you kind of lose conscious control and your body just does its thing. And a sports psychologist told me a long time ago that if you're an extremely high talent, capable athlete, you'll notice they do things when they're going head to head that like they can't do any other, like Watson and Nicklaus at Turnberry. And you get these incredible head to head things that they're hitting these amazing shots. And the funny thing is, it's like, let's go back to the Open Championship. And what did Ryan Fox, I mean, if you watched him play 18, he got up there like, he's just going to take it. I'm taking it. And boom, dead center. And I'm hitting a great second shot. And boom. And I'm just going to make this putt. And boom. And what did he say in the interview? He's like, I can't even remember hitting the putt. I was so nervous. I couldn't. I mean, he was nothing like inside what he looked like from the outside.
0: Mm-hmm,
31: that's
0: right.
31: My point. Is it some, if you can, but here's the problem. Here's the problem. And I believe this is what I was taught back in college with sports psychology. And it's kind of bad news for most people. It's true that works at the very highest level of sports. For most people, when you get to that paralysis stage, it makes you awfully bad. So you don't perform as well. But I mean, I can think of little times when, you know, I remember watching Fred Funk hit his first tee shot at the Kemper Open. He's home. It's his first tour event. I can't tell that he's there. I'm standing right there. And he hits it shockingly right down the middle. He's like 25 years old, 24 years old. Hits it right down the middle, no problem. I'm just standing. He walks over to me at the ropes and looks right at me and he goes, I don't remember swinging. You know who else has said that about a lot of shots? We got to find the interview. It's out there. You know who else said he often didn't remember swinging? Under the gun is Tiger Woods. Thank you very much.
0: Wow.
31: He said, I would not remember swinging after these shots. I mean, how about that statement, folks? Because who should not be mentally worried more in the history of the game than Tiger Woods?
2: My dad used to say all the time as well that he had this way when he was playing well of kind of, like we talk about getting into the zone, but almost self-hypnosis where everything became reactive. It was not like huge thinking about, you know, the swing or all that kind of thing. Everything just became reactive to what he was trying to do.
31: If you were Shaquille O'Neal and you're a terrible foul shooter, would Shaquille actually be better if he dribbled from the top of the key and just did a little soft jump shot at the foul line instead of going through the foul shot routine? In other words, more like just shooting around and I'm just shooting from behind the foul line. Because you could do that. Nothing wrong with that. But why doesn't anybody think of that, right? It's presenting yourself, you put yourself in a different mental state, right? If you're failing doing your routine at the foul line, how about changing your routine?
0: Yeah.
31: And seeing what happens.
0: Yeah.
31: And this is like Rick Barry is the greatest example of all time on that. And look what he did and how much like not caring about what anybody thinks did it take for Rick Barry to go up there and shoot it underhand. And he was like 90 something.
2: Yep.
31: I mean, he just nailed it. Ever see anybody else try it? Nope. Because it looks too ridiculous.
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0: You know, crazy thing about that, Caddy, is when you think about free throws, that's the one situation in that game that has constant movement where you actually set up like you would a golf shot. You have a pre-shot routine that you use on the free throw line. I mean, my coach taught me in high school and I did it. I'd look for the little dot that was the center of the rim and I'd put my right foot just right of it. And it's three bounces, look, shoot. And I got pretty good at that. And that's what you do. Like, so people have always told me you might not swing like a tour pro, but you could set up like a tour pro. You know, you could at least make sure you're set up right. Same thing with your putting stroke. You could kind of have this like same thing. I watched Tiger through his whole career do the same. Didn't matter how important the putt was, he went through the same routine and he stroked it. And we mentioned this Mike Weir in 2003 when he made that putt to get into the playoff with Len Matisse and ultimately won. He went through that pressure moment the very same way he had all 72 holes. And he said afterwards, I could live with missing it if I did my same routine, but if I changed it up or did something or exacerbated or belabored it, I wouldn't have been able to live with myself. So I just stayed with my routine and let it happen. And those are kind of situations. So it is interesting that, you know, your free throw percentages for shooters in the NBA is obviously significantly higher, almost double than what it is a normal, field goal percentage. And I think that's because they can set up and they can, whatever mental state you can get into, which is why we ought to be able to, you know, set up that way. And if you can harness that same approach, sorry, I'm just thinking as you're saying that you ought to be able to execute the golf shot in the same way. Ought to.
31: So we've probably discussed, so the interesting thing there is it's easier to be a reactive athlete than an initiating the motion athlete. That's just easier to but the better athlete you are, the more success you'll have in the reactive situation. This is a higher talent thing, but it still applies. Good example. It's famous. So Dave Pelz was following on Jack Nicklaus in the 1977 Masters. I think we've discussed this, but he timed every single shot that Jack hit. On the 72nd hole, Jack had a 6 or 7 iron from the fairway. And as he was setting up to his ball, Tom Watson made a putt for birdie on 17, who was about tied for the lead at the time. And there was a big roar, and Jack backed off his shot. He took 20 more seconds to hit that shot after he backed off than his routine the entire week. What did Jack do? He hit it so fat, it took her 1 or 2 bounces to get into the front bunker. He hit it that fat.
0: Wow.
31: But he took 22 more seconds to hit that shot than any shot the whole week. So he went from, he basically lost, your routine gets you closer to being a reactive athlete hitting a golf ball. I had another friend who was a place kicker. He was good enough to get a tryout in the NFL. So he's high level. And I asked him one time, I said, is place kicking the closest thing to hitting a golf ball? And he goes, no, it's not at all like that. He goes, you

0: See, but I the mental game is so much fun to explore. Oh, man.
1: That's awesome. Caddy's joining us here on Real Golf Radio. You know, we could keep going, but we're running out of time on the pressure. I was just thinking about the first tee at the Ryder Cup and how many players didn't want that first tee at the Ryder Cup. There's a lot of players that don't want that. The stories are endless on that one, Caddy. I was wondering, have you ever heard anybody, though, describe the feeling that you get under pressure, like anything like the fear of a bear chasing you? Like that's just such a bizarre, not bizarre. It's such a graphic description.
0: No, that's why I said that's never been uttered in the history of golf. That's a unique thing. I want to challenge anybody to come on if they've actually uttered that phrase and prove me wrong.
1: Okay.
0: Prove me wrong. There, no one's ever said I feel like being chased by a bear. There's no way. Hit by a truck or, you know, waking up in the middle of the night with a knife, but not hit. No, the bear thing's unique. And I love it because, you know, I'm a fan of bears and hiking and stuff, and I'd be scared of being chased by a bear.
1: Okay, I got another one for you. Sorry, I know you lost your mind, train of thought. Saith the Gala, first round this week at Wyndham, gets six straight out of the gate and ended up making eight birdies and a bogey, right, on the front, and then eight pars and a birdie on the back. And he was asked afterwards, you know, have you ever had a round like that? And he said, no, I never had a round like that. And he said, in fact, I usually get off to a slow start. I certainly have never started out the gate six birdies in a row. And it made me think, is it easier to get hot, to start hot or finish hot? What do you think? That's because in the club championship and the guys, like if I'm looking at it, most of us struggled to finish hot. And I think that's probably has something to do with our fitness levels. But I'm just curious what your thoughts are on starting hot and finishing hot.
0: Well, I think my guess is statistically there are more hot starts than hot finishes. But you didn't ask if which happened more. I think it's easier to finish hot than it is to start hot.
2: Mm.
1: Because you're already in the room, you're in the groove, you're in the middle, you're in the round kind of thing.
0: Well, I mean, look what happened to your buddy today. He essentially finished a lot harder than he started, right? And that's often the case. But no, that's a great question. And why does it happen? And how can you have this? Here's my psycho golfer question. He made eight birdies and a bogey on the front nine. If you asked him about the front nine, there's a 75% chance he's going to mention the bogey first on seven.
2: That's true.
0: I mean, is that not true, right?
2: Oh, yeah. Oh, yeah.
0: I mean, what's wrong with us? Golfers love to focus on the negative. You know who had a great opportunity to do that and did not do it at all, which was really impressive, was Joaquin at the U.S. Open when he made a nine or whatever he made on six. You could say later in the week, if he had made a par, he would have been in a playoff or something. Legit.
1: Yeah.
0: He would have been.
1: Yeah.
0: If you make a par there, it changes all the rest of your rounds too. So but most people are going to think that, right? So they asked him about that. And he basically said something like, if my grandma had wheels, she'd be a bicycle. That's an irrelevant question. Next question. It was awesome. He really handled that nicely. So kudos to that reaction to that question.
2: Yeah, but you played enough competitive golf, and so have I. And Brian, you've played some competitive golf too. You get off to a hot start, it's almost like you can ride the wave and have some of your best rounds because things start to free up a little bit more.
0: It's pretty hard to have your best round without getting off to a hot start.
2: Yeah.
0: Right. I mean, you kind of, that's part of your best round, but yeah, I mean, there's all these combinations of it. I know that here's a kind of an unwritten rule in pro golf. If you guys are tied for the lead on Sunday in the final group, one guy birdies the first hole and another guy bogeys it. It seems like most of the time, the guy who bogeyed the first hole ends up with a higher finish than the guy who birdied the first hole. Like, that happens all the time. It's just bizarre.
1: You don't believe in like the first the

0: first birdie curse, do you? Like that doesn't exist in pro golf.
1: Well, I'm not saying it's a curse. I'm just saying it's, if you get off to a poor start in the first couple holes, the tour pros kind of have an understanding. They're just better able to understand that doesn't necessarily mean anything.
0: Mm-hmm.
1: There's a lot of golf to play. There's a lot of stuff that could go on. It can all change in one swing on the 13th hole, just like that. You know, and I was going to point out when I saw a squirrel a little while ago. I'm trying to think, what's the most pressurized situation I was feeling or relating to or I thought was going on in my entire caddy career? I know the one place where it was different than every, that was the 17th tee at the Players Championship in the fourth round with the tied for the lead with the wind blowing 25 hurting left to right. And that is the most pressurized situation I've experienced in all my golfing life was that one right there. And my player hit just an absolutely perfect golf shot. Thank you very much.
0: Did you have to be careful not to try to reflect your stress onto your player?
1: Well, before, actually, to correct myself here, I didn't feel that until he was actually setting up to the shot. Mm. I didn't feel that walking onto the tee. I didn't think, I might have felt a little, you're always going to feel a little different in that situation, but and no, that feeling didn't, it just arose as he was walking into the shot, literally setting up. It all hit me. You know, I was done basically with my job right there.
0: Yeah.
1: And so I think I just like could detach from focusing on what I was focusing on and watch the shot. It all just hit me all of a sudden, like, oh my gosh, this is like, because that's one shot in golf. It's like kind of like 12 at the Masters, but even more extreme, where not only can you lose the tournament on this shot, but you can lose a top 15 on this shot with the lead. It's happened on the 71st hole. You can go finish 14th with the lead on 17th. It's happened to a couple guys. So it's just a freaked out shot.
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14: Hey, welcome in. 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After a summer of gambling probes, gambling scandals, a summer of injunctions, a summer of a bunch of drama, we are finally back. It is College Football Saturday, and we get to break down the University of Utah and their win against Idaho. Plus, we look ahead to what's happening tonight down there at Provo when BYU welcomes in Utah Tech. Alex Napolis, Christian Esparza, Sean Croshaw behind the glass. So excited to be back, Christian.
15: It is finally here.
14: Yes.
15: I mean, you laid out all the drama that we've had to put up with this summer, and it's like, you know, national drama with the Texas Tech stuff and all of these former NFL players trying to make their way back into college football. And then we've even had drama with both of our local schools. And it's just been, can we get to week one?
14: Yes.
15: And here we are.
14: And
15: we have a game in the rearview mirror already.
14: We made it. That game is the University of Utah taking on Idaho. They finished off with a 66-14 win over the Vandals. And we'll start there. We'll start breaking down and get our post-game reactions to what happened on Thursday night. A lot of mixed reaction that I saw online, Christian. And so I guess the question just to start off the talk for the University of Utah is, did you see enough from Utah? Was it enough for Utah? Was that 66-14 win for Utah? I think a lot of overreaction to that 175-yard drive that Idaho had in the first quarter to make it 17-7. And I think, you know, you can go through and nitpick a little bit of what you saw from the offensive line and the defensive line for Utah as well. Idaho, they have a lot of veterans up front, and they got some good pushes on Utah throughout that first half specifically.
15: They did. And shameless plug, we do the Ute postgame show following every game for Utah this season, as we did last year. And we spent a lot of time talking about this during the postgame show, but I think there was a lot of good that we saw outside of the defense and the run defense and things like that. There were some other things that we wanted to look at coming into the game, in particular as far as how does Devin Dampier look? Because the storyline last season was that he wasn't healthy, and that's why he kind of struggled hitting the downfield shots. So what does a quote-unquote healthy Devin Dampier look like? What does the new look offense look like with Kevin McGivin calling the shots now? And then Morgan Scally, how does this Utah team as a whole look like in this new era of Utah football? So I think there was a lot of positive, and I know a lot of, I don't know, it's easy to focus on the negative, right?
14: Right.
15: It's easy to get down in the dumps, and there are just some fans who like to be miserable and like to focus on the negatives.
14: Right.
15: But overall, I mean, starting off Morgan Scally's era with a 66-14 win, I think Morgan came out and proved that he is continuing the Utah culture and tradition while also kind of adapting it to his own. And I think that's a really cool thing. And I think he wanted to put a statement by beating up on Idaho. I don't know if it weren't for all the drama with the Kyle Whittingham exit and the way that Morgan Scalley took over, I don't know if Morgan necessarily wants to win 66-14. And it's not like he kept Dampier in the whole game running up the score, right? But
14: yeah,
15: they didn't let their foot off the gas. So I think it was a big statement win for Scalley.
14: They did not. And I think it was awesome to see some of the depth come in and some of the younger guys come in and be able to contribute and make a difference. Obviously, LaMarcus Bell stands out as one of the guys who came in later on in the game and showed some really great things, the true freshman running back. And you learn a lot about the depth. You learn a lot about the culture that Morgan Scalley is trying to instill. And I think at the end of the day, you look at that 66-14 win. And I want to avoid the overreactions, and I want to avoid, some of that negativity that you see online. And I think with the 66-14 win against an FCS opponent, it's week one. Obviously, there's room to grow. It's week one. Nobody's perfect. Nobody's going to come in and have a perfect game. Nobody's going to come in and be the final product of what your team's going to be after 1 week. And so as far as breaking down some of the things that you saw on the offensive line, some of the things that you saw on the defensive line, that's obviously something Utah can work on. That's obviously something Utah can figure out as the season goes on. But you look at the depth, you look at guys, again, like LaMarcus Bell, like Steve Savashoto, who came in and looked very fun. Helu, who came in and looked fun. Braden Pagan showing off a little bit of his skill, right? Coming over from Utah State, making the transfer in the offseason with Kevin McGivin. And he finishes the night with four receptions, 81 yards, and the single touchdown. But the catch that he made on the near sideline in that third quarter, that's what really sticks out of my mind of, hey, this guy's really fun. And there is a lot of really fun, really interesting weapons that I think Utah has on this offense that Morgan Scalley and Kevin McGivin, I think, can have a lot of fun with this season.
15: And that was the question, because there's always hype around a receiver every summer. Who was it last year? Tobias Merriweather coming in out of Syracuse, right? He was from Syracuse.
14: I think so, yes.
15: And big, tall guy. Never really made an impact on the field. It was Ryan Davis last year that ended up coming with Devin Dampier and Jason Beck from New Mexico that was the team's number one receiver. There's a lot of hype every single summer. You hear this is the year that Utah's finally got receivers. But Alex, this might be the year that Utah's actually got a good receiver group, because you look at some of the big returning contributors from last year as far as Larry Simmons and Creed Whittemore. Those guys are depth guys now. And not to say they won't have an impact, they will, because they clearly showed, that chemistry that they have with Devin Dampier. But Braden Pagan comes in, and at least in game one, this looks like a guy that could be like an all-conference type receiver, depending on how much Kevin McGivin wants to throw the football, right? I don't know if they're really going to be airing it out a ton, but if he finishes every single game with 80 yards and a touchdown, I mean, the rest of the conference is going to start to take note. So you've got this star-type player at the top, and then Johnson showed some flashes, right? He came in, had a couple first downs, several targets, and then I mentioned the two other guys that are returning from last year, not to mention Tobias Merriweather is still on the roster, I believe.
14: Yes,
15: so,
14: yep.
15: That was a guy that you were kind of hoping to rely on last year. Now he is a depth piece, and that's a good thing. Not to mention the Bird Ficklins, the Hunter Andrews, these guys that are kind of multifaceted type offensive pieces that will also be catching passes. And then we'll see how much you want to get Wayshon Parker and Daniel Bray and the running backs involved in the pass game. And it really feels like Morgan Scalley wants to emphasize the air, the passing game,
14: mm-hmm.
15: right? And that's not something that Kyle Whittingham ever really put a focus on. And I don't know if Morgan's doing that on purpose. Like, I want to come in and set myself apart on purpose and do this. But or maybe he's just adapting with the times, right? Because everybody's got to pass the football. Last year, Utah had the number three rushing offense in the country. That's not going to happen this year for a lot of reasons. One of the reasons being that they're probably going to have more of a balance on offense. And then, of course, the other reason being all five offensive line starters are gone and two first-round picks a tackle. You don't have that. So it's going to be harder to run the football. And that's another, you know, something else we can get into later. But I do think that Morgan is coming in, and I think even though it was just Idaho, right, he wanted to kind of give us a little taste of what he's going to be like.
14: I do want to get to the running game because there was some really, really positive stuff there as well, I think, for the University of Utah. But to stick with the receiving, to stick with, you know, the thing that really sticks out in my mind, the thing that really, I think thinking back to the game that we saw on Thursday night, the thing that I keep coming back to is that third quarter drive, the one drive where Devin Dampier and the presumed number ones are still in the game. They march the ball down, score a touchdown, extend that lead early in the third quarter. But what really sticks out to me about that drive is the want from Kevin McGivin to continue to try to air it deep, to continue to try to stick to the deep ball, despite it not connecting. And I think Devin Dampier, he's really, really great at finding those 5, 10, 15-yard passes that he did for a lot of that first half that were really successful for Utah. Trying to get the some sort of a deep ball, some sort of an electric, you know, big play up down the field with Braden Pagan. I think there was two, a reception that went down for Ricky Johnson, probably a target two for Creed Whittemore, who I thought did a good job in the slot. But the need and the want to put a ball downfield, get something going on the deep pass, but Utah just still can't connect. And I think that was can't connect on those. And I think that was a big knock on Devin Dampier last season. Through the first game, though, again, that third quarter drive, you tried to see Kevin McGivin air it out deep, and Devin Dampier couldn't connect.
15: Yeah, and that's something that I guess we got to monitor all season. You look at the biggest loss on last year's schedule. I mean, BYU was a huge loss too, but it really felt like the Texas Tech loss was underwhelming for a lot of reasons, because Utah had been really rolling going into that game and they just fell flat against the Red Raiders. But specifically during that game, that's when it kind of became apparent that, like, okay, Dampier cannot hit the deep ball.
14: Mm-hmm.
15: And that's when you start to hear that, you know, he was injured and he hurt his ankle during the Wyoming game or something. Then eventually at some point throughout the season, he was also dealing with a sports hernia, right? So all of these things, all of these storylines pop up and it's like, okay, that's why Devin Dampier wasn't hitting the deep ball. So, you know, I mentioned it earlier, now Devin Dampier is supposed to be 100% healthy and he wasn't hitting the deep ball against Idaho. He did have the deep shot, right, to Pagan, and Pagan made a great catch on the back shoulder. I mean, that's a career highlight type play for Pagan.
14: Absolutely.
15: Then you look at some of the receivers and the body type that these guys have. It's big, long guys, and that's going to be kind of your deep threats, you know? Not necessarily you think of a deep threat, you think of the short, little, fast guys. Dampier needs the big long guys with the big catch radius because he's not the most accurate on his deep balls. So we'll see throughout the season how consistent he can hit. Are those 50-50 balls? Are they 40-60? What? But again, we've talked about it multiple times. No issues with his accuracy, you know, in the short and intermediate game. So
14: right.
15: How much is the deep ball a part of Kevin McGivin's offense? I mean, you've got to throw it a few times to keep the defense honest. But if Dampier, if that's not something that he's able to do consistently, then you also don't want to shoot yourself in the foot by trying it over and over again. And it's one thing to do it against Idaho, keep chucking it down the field. But when you get into these, you know, conference games where things really matter, I don't know. You don't want to try it over and over again.
14: I think last year you were missing. You were as much as you know, Ryan Davis was fun to watch, and as fun as Larry Simmons was late into the season, I do think that you were missing that big body, big receiver type like a Braden Pagan to come in and potentially be that deep threat, potentially be that big target for Devin Dampier to be able to get some sort of a semblance of a deep threat going. And in this one, despite the incompletions right early in that drive that we're talking about in the third quarter, he does connect a 30-yard pass to Braden Pagan that ultimately ends up resulting in that 12-yard rushing touchdown from Braden Pagan as well. So I look at that pass from Braden Pagan, and I look at that specific play, that 30-yard pass, and think maybe Braden Pagan and a type of receiver like him was that's what was missing from the deep threat. That's what was missing from the deep balls from Utah last season. And so, and even if you aren't able to get, you know, a deep threat going with Creed Whitmore or Ricky Johnson now, who's, who impressed this first game, that's not necessarily a bad thing, because Ryan Davis was a successful wide receiver last season because of the 15, because of the 5, 10, 15 yard passes. It wasn't anything flashy. It wasn't anything, you know, over the top or crazy, but Davis and Dampier connected on those passes. And that's that outside of the rushing attack, that's what really got that offense going last season. And so I know a lot of people are again nitpicking the deep threat from Devin Dampier, but I think you can find a lot of success from Devin with those 5, 10, 15 yard passes, and then, you know, every once in a while Braden Pagan might go out for a 30 yard pass or whatever it is.
15: And who knows, maybe part of it last year was Witt saying, hey, stop throwing the deep ball.
14: Yeah.
15: And nobody knows, right? And you think of, again, bringing up that Texas Tech game, there was a deep ball to, it was Benny, I believe, right? It was a touchdown. And it got called back because of an illegal man downfield. And who knows how much differently that game would have went if that play would have stood. But I wouldn't be shocked if Kyle Whittingham was, you know, kind of putting some reins on the offense saying, hey, we're not a deep ball type team, right? So stop. I don't know. So regardless, I do think we saw a lot of fun things from this Utah offense. I think you should feel really good about everything that you saw. As far as the skill players, I don't think there are any worries. Not that there were worries coming in, but some of these guys, I mean, Wayshon Parker came in and looked even better than I was expecting him to look.
14: Yes.
15: And so that's a big surprise. And you can throw Braden Pagan in that same category as well, but Wayshon Parker looks like he could come in and, you know, be an NFL type guy.
14: After one game is, I guess that is the question, right? The concern coming into the offseason and coming into the season for the University of Utah was that after you lose all your starters on the offensive line and you have to come in and replace a bunch of talent, a bunch of experience, you have to replace two first-round picks at the tackle positions. Was the rushing attack for the University of Utah going to be as electric as it was? Was it going to be as dominant as it was last season? Last season, they were, what, third in the country behind, or maybe second in the country behind Navy and Air Force? There was somewhere in that range.
15: I believe they were three. Yeah. And it was a school record, right?
14: School record, a phenomenal season as far as running the ball goes. Was there going to be any drop-off losing your offensive line? And I think through one game, watching Wayshon Parker run the ball the way that he did, feed that man. Because he was fun. He was great to watch, and I think as long as you have a healthy Wayshon Parker running it back there, the offensive line, as far as they grow, I think you can get somewhere in the realm of possibility where they are as dangerous and they are as electric and they are running the ball as much as they were last season, because you have Wayshon Parker, who I think still has levels to be unlocked as far as his potential goes.
15: And, well, we'll see, because that is the only question I really have from the offense after that game was, How much will this offensive line hold the team back? I do think there were plays and drives where they struggled against an Idaho team, and that should not be the case. So that, again, offensively, that's kind of the only red flag that I had. When you get to playing some of these really dominant defensive lines in the Big 12, there are some really good defensive players, you know, especially if you make a push towards the championship and you're talking about playing a BYU or a Texas Tech or an Arizona, you know, those guys have really good defensive lines. This offensive line for the Utes, I think they're still trying to find their footing. They're still trying to find a five-man rotation or a five-man lineup that they like. Right now, they're still rotating guys in and out because they don't have that lineup set.
14: And, you know, and there's some injuries.
15: And there are some injuries. So we'll see when that gets established. But, you know, the offensive line, they've got to keep Devin Dampier upright. They've got to open holes for Wayshon Parker. And if they're not doing that, then this offense is going to start to struggle. And it's going to be a shame because, again, we just spent 15 minutes talking about all the offensive weapons that Devin Dampier has at his disposal, and you'd hate for it to all be held back because your offensive line can't get the job done. So, fortunately, you know, I don't know if it's really a talent thing. It's probably more of a chemistry thing. If they've spent camp trying to figure out their five guys, and then now there's some injuries, and they've got to, you know, rotate amongst six or seven players. eventually, once you figure out your five and get them reps together and they grow stronger together, maybe that will fix things, right? But that was my only, I guess, worry offensively is the offensive line going to hold this team back? And I hope not.
14: Yeah. Well, I mean, and that's the hope for, I think, every single Utah fan now thinking, again, going back to the first half where that defensive line for Idaho, they got some good pushes, man. They got some good they got some good looks on the Utah offensive line, and I wonder, and I'm really curious, and I think I'm going to attribute to first game jitters, attribute it to again that chemistry and having some guys that you know potentially might have been starting this first game, not being able to fully go because of some minor injuries, but that's as the season grows on, I think everybody's going to be watching that offensive line to see how much they can build that chemistry, how much they can grow from game to game, because you're absolutely right. When you go up against, let's say, obviously they're not on a schedule, but let's say Utah makes it to the coveted game in Arlington, and you have to take on that Texas Tech, and you know they lost Bailey last season to the NFL draft. They lost a couple of really great guys, but they brought in some really interesting transfers on the defensive line to maybe continue being as great as they were on the defensive line last season.
15: Yeah,
14: and that's a scary thought,
15: right?
14: Going up against that type of defensive line when you have an inexperienced, a young offensive line. So that'll be something that everybody, that I think I'm highlighting all season long, is how much the offensive line can grow through the course of this 2026 season. How about Bert Ficklin going viral for a heater of a pass to Mona Carvalho in that second half?
15: Going viral is that's a good way to put it. I mean, you see all of these, you know, college football accounts on Twitter posting that video.
14: Yes.
15: And you've got trolls in the comments saying that's not that impressive. But
14: I saw some trolls going off this morning talking about how it's AI. They're like, that pass is AI. And I mean, it's to me, what makes it so wonderful is the fact that he's a left-handed quarterback. And
15: yeah.
14: He, you know, the adjustment he has to make to get that ball off and put that much heat on it too, with him being kind of midair. If you look at the video, like he's not on the ground. His feet are off the ground and he's throwing.
15: Yeah, it was like a jump pass.
14: It was such a fun, such a great pass to watch. I think overall, Bert Ficklin had a fantastic game coming in, providing some relief for Devin Dampier. But him going viral for that pass to Mona Carvalho, I thought was absolutely phenomenal.
15: And that's going to be, you know, it's great that Utah held on to him because you know schools were coming after him, throwing bags at him, right? And I think it's pretty obvious to say that Utah is paying him a pretty penny to stick around, because that's just the college landscape right now. Nobody wants to sit around and be a backup, especially when you have the flashes last year that Bert Ficklin did. I was shocked that he agreed to come back and be the backup quarterback for Utah. Obviously, it's clear they want to integrate him into the offense because he is that explosive. Trying to get him involved in the running game and the receiving game. And we'll see, you know, we saw that double pass package that they might try and run a few times. So we will see that. I just hope that it's all for something. I hope that Utah doesn't lose him at the end of this season, right? Because they had to spend so much, put an emphasis on bringing him back this year. The thought is that he will be the quarterback of the future, right? So hopefully Utah is able to retain him after another offseason, and then he can be the guy going forward, because this is a dude that there are just certain players that when they touch the ball, good things happen. And I think it's fair to say over Bert Ficklin's few times that we've seen him in.
14: Yes.
15: He makes good things happen. And of course, he's not perfect, right? I think his pass accuracy really needs some help. There was that one throw in the end zone that sailed over the receiver's head.
14: Two in the red zone.
15: And it resulted in a turnover on downs on like the 3-yard line.
14: Yep.
15: So I think that obviously needs to be cleaned up. But he's got a heck of an arm and he can run like the wind. This dude could be really, really special. So I am excited to see what Kevin McGivin does to get him on the field, because he is just that good. This, we're talking about your backup quarterback that you need to find ways to get the ball in his hands.
14: Yeah, absolutely.
15: That's crazy.
14: That's a great thing.
15: When you think about it, that sounds like an absurd statement that it's your backup quarterback, but he's so good, we've still got to give him the ball. But he is just a very, very unique player.
14: That Colorado game, man, last year was something special for him. The first drive of the game, the first second play of the game, He breaks off for a 63-yard rushing touchdown against Colorado. Does it again later on with a 58-yard rush as well. And so him having that burst speed, him having that ability to kind of break off and make big plays with his leg, I think is really special. You mentioned it. He also has an arm that I think he hasn't had the opportunity to show off as much as he has been able to show off his rushing attack and his ability to be to run the football. And so I'm curious to see how you grow a little bit more with Bird Ficklin in the passing game and how he's able to work on that accuracy, because I do think the accuracy is something that will be worked on, that needs to be worked on, considering the fact that he zips a ball to Mona Carvalho in the red zone, in the end zone, can't bring it in, and then overthrows him on that fourth down play. So things to work on there for Bird Ficklin. But overall, I thought you saw a lot of really great things from him. He finishes the night with 93 passing yards, the two passing touchdowns, and then obviously adds another 70 yards rushing.
15: Well, and, all the social media stats that he put up.
14: Yeah, and all the
15: impressions and clicks that he got viral. And views.
14: Absolutely. You love to see it. The running back depth, we'll talk about the running back depth here before we head to our first break. The running back depth, I think, too, was also something really fun to watch. Wayshon Parker finishes the night with 12 rushes, 71 yards, and the rushing touchdown. He adds a little bit more, too, in the passing game, has the two passing touchdowns in that first half. But the thing that stood out to me the most is when Wayshon Parker went out, we didn't see Daniel Bray for a lot of the remaining of the game. Still haven't seen an update on Bray and what his status is. But LaMarcus Bell, Steve Chavez Soto, and Helu coming in and also showing that, hey, there's some really, really great depth behind Wayshon Parker and Daniel Bray. And I think nobody talked about them in the offseason because you knew what you're getting out of Wayshon Parker and you knew what you were getting out of Daniel Bray. And those were presumed to be your one and two guys. But it's also really nice, really great to know now that, hey, if push comes to shove, Wayshon Parker can't go or Daniel Bray can't go now, you have some really, really viable options. And Steve Chavez Soto coming in, finishing the night with 6 carries and 35 yards and the rushing touchdown. Probably should have had two, Christian.
15: Oh, he definitely. Well, yeah, the one was in the end zone.
14: Yeah, and then LaMarcus Bell finishing with 7 and the leading rusher for Utah in this game with 87 yards.
15: A lot of excitement.
14: Yeah.
15: And, last year there were kind of some questions about the running back room after Parker and Rodgers. And I know Daniel Bray showed flashes and he kind of came on towards the end of the season, but it didn't seem like he was quite ready as a true freshman last year. Now he is expected to be ready, and it kind of was disappointing that, he left the game to an injury. I was hoping to see more of him. Hopefully he's able to be back next week against Arkansas, especially with an extra 2 days of rest, or, 2.5 days of rest because it's a night game, right?
14: Yes.
15: Arkansas's athletic director is being real technical about it.
14: Not happy about that one.
15: You've got a stable of, we're essentially talking about 5 guys right now that have all shown flashes to an extent at some point. And then you talk about Hunter Andrews and Bird Ficklin and maybe even a Nate Johnson that's probably going to get some touches, and Devin Dampier, of course, as well. So this team was dangerous on the ground last year. There's no reason they can't be dangerous again this year.
14: Absolutely. All right, we got to take our first break. When we come back, we'll see what Morgan Scali thought about the performance in game one from his side. We'll also hear probably from some of the players, maybe Devin Dampier, Wayshon Parker, as they also sat down for their postgame press conference. Morgan Scali and the players coming up on the other side. It is College Football Saturday here on 97.5, the KSL Sports Zone.
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19: 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And it is concerning, because 2 weeks ago I said this is all smoke. Kalani's just trying to make sure he gets what he was promised, right? Like, no more Mr. Nice Guy. I hope this doesn't bleed over and impact, what the Cougars are doing, because if you think about the success, a lot of it comes because they are so in sync.
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2: I wish.
1: 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Alex Napolis, Christian Esparza, taking you through a Saturday of college football. It is week one. We already have one of the local teams that has played Utah taking down Idaho 66-14. Later tonight, BYU and Utah Tech going head-to-head in their week one contest. And then you have Utah State also kicking things off later this evening, Christian.
2: Yeah, I'm making a fade for those watching. I mean, we are live on YouTube. We're live on KSL 5.3, KSLSports.com. Of course, some people are probably listening the old-fashioned way. But for those watching, I just made a face. We do have an article up on KSLSports.com just published by our friend Mitch Harper. College Game Day picked who will win the Big 12 in 2026. You ready for this?
1: Oh, I am ready.
2: Desmond Howard going with BYU, Nick Saban going with Texas Tech, Lainey Wilson must be the guest.
1: Oh,
2: today,
1: yeah, the guest picker, yep.
2: She goes with BYU. Pat McAfee, I'll save Pat's pick for last because it's atrocious. Kirk Herbstreit, Texas Tech. Pat McAfee goes with West Virginia.
1: What?
2: That's where he went.
1: Oh, I know that's where he went.
2: So, bit of a homer there.
1: That's a lame pick. Well, I am curious to see where West Virginia ends up in all this because I do think that they'll be a little bit better than they were last season. But to go out and say that they're going to win the Big 12, I don't know.
2: I mean, ESPN's paying him $60 million. He can say whatever he wants.
1: That is true. That is true. Some good picks there. Some guys picking BYU. That's awesome. Desmond Howard and, I guess, Lainey Wilson. Going with the Cougars to win.
2: We'll get to that next. I'm going to send this audio to you of Lainey Wilson explaining why she picked BYU.
1: I am curious.
2: We'll get to this in the BYU hour next. Yeah. 11 to 11 in noon. That is funny.
1: Utah and Idaho going head to head. Utah wins 66-14. The final score there. A lot of really positives. I think you saw from some of the depth on the offense. Some questions marks still on the offensive line and the defensive line. What did head coach Morgan Scalley, what did he feel about game one? Let's listen to the head coach from the University of Utah in his first home game, in his first game at Rice-Eccles Stadium in a win over Idaho. This is what Scalley said on what the team had accomplished in game one.
3: We were good game one. That's not to discount what these guys did, because like I said, there's plenty of these first games, and you go across the country, and you're going to see teams struggle with teams that they should beat. And so the fact that these guys came out ready, I think you look at what we did on first down as an offense. I think we had 8 yards per first down. I mean, that's crazy. Not to have the intolerable penalties, the stuff that just stab yourself in the foot. And so it was clean.
1: It was clean. There wasn't a lot of penalties, and I think that's something he emphasized too in the postgame press conference. I think Utah just ended up with one throughout this one. So very clean football, no turnovers. And that's exactly what you want game one. That's exactly what Morgan Scalley, I think, wanted game one. It's just a clean football game, no turnovers, no penalties. And he made an emphasis, you heard it there. Sometimes teams struggle against these teams that they're supposed to be. And so I think overall for Utah fans, while I think that there should be an acknowledgement of there's stuff to be worked on, well, I think there's an acknowledgement of there's things that should be improved upon. I think overall you can be extremely happy and extremely excited about a 66-14 win over Idaho.
2: And it's hard to know what to take from the game, right, against an FCS opponent. But things like that, you know, as far as penalties and – why are you laughing?
1: I'm not. I'm breathing.
2: Okay.
1: I'm just breathing, man.
2: Oh, okay. As far as penalties and turnovers – that's something that is going to be consistent no matter who you're playing, right?
1: Right, right.
2: So that's like something tangible that you really can take away from a game against an FCS team.
1: Absolutely. And I think going up against an FCS team, you just have to go out there, kind of knock out the rust. And that's I think that the conversation of going into a week one game where you're playing a team, again, that you should be, a team that you should be getting this type of win against, it's more so of the conversation of being able to go in there, knocking off the rust, and then getting things going for week two. And that's some of the conversation I heard throughout the course of the week, right? Would you rather take on the SES team, the team that you're supposed to beat, or have a big test in week one? And I think for the Morgan Scali era, for this situation, right, where you're going into a new season with a brand new head coach, a brand new offensive coaching staff, essentially, right, because you lost your coordinator, you lost your offensive line coach, etc. You lost all your offensive linemen this past off season. I think this is a perfect way to get the Morgan Scali era started. For the sake of conversation, would I like to see Utah take on a better opponent? Would I like to see Utah take on a much harder test in week one? Absolutely. But because it is the beginning of this, the beginning of a new era in Utah football, I think this is a great way to start things off. And we had the conversation throughout the offseason of the schedule kind of ramping up for Utah. And so for me, for this season, I think it's a great start for the U.
2: And we'll probably do more of an opponent preview next segment, but I do think it is going to be interesting seeing how they go from an FCS team in week one to an SEC team in week two.
1: Absolutely.
2: And I know it's just Arkansas, right? But it's still, the level of football is going to be night and day from what, you know, the level of opponent that Utah is seeing is going to be night and day from week one to week two. So hopefully they're not walking in thinking that this stuff's easy. And then hopefully they're not the ones saying, oh, it's just Arkansas,
1: right?
2: So
1: right.
2: We'll see how those trenches look next week.
1: I have a hard time believing that that is the mentality that they'll take going into a game, considering it is Morgan Scali, who is now proven to be a competitor, right? He's, because of his experience as a player, as the safeties coach, as the defensive coordinator, all his time throughout, you know, since his playing days, being a part of this program and having that Whittingham culture instilled into him, that competitive nature instilled into him, I doubt that this is, I doubt that they'll have that mentality of going in of saying, oh yeah, this is easy, right? I don't think Morgan Scali would allow that to.
2: That's a good sign of a good head coach.
1: Absolutely.
2: Keeping your dude's heads on straight.
1: Absolutely. What did Morgan Scali have to say about Wayshon Parker and his performance, about him leading that running back room? This is Morgan Scali on Wayshon Parker.
3: I'll toot Wayshon Parker's all day long. That guy can catch the ball, run the ball. He's tough as nails. You watch him block, he is a complete running back, which is why we have a ton of NFL scouts coming to watch him practice. But to see the other guys step up, Chavez Soto, Matiaki Helu, you saw Bam there at the touchdown at the end. Hunter Anders is a guy that continues to show up at different positions, whether you're handing him the ball, whether he's catching out of the backfield or at the tight end spot. So that's a position group I know is going to come ready every single week.
1: Wayshon Parker leading the way. And I saw some tweets. Again, I saw some reactions online from Utah fans after the game, and essentially saying, look, this offense might go as far as Wayshon Parker takes them to go, which is interesting because you do have, again, a leader like Devin Dampier. You have that dual threat coming from your quarterback as well. And you know what Devin Dampier can bring you, but Wayshon Parker, I think, truly is the key to this offense and the success that Utah will find on offense this season. For as much as, you know, you can praise Braden Pagan, for as much as you can praise Devin Dampier, even Bert Ficklin coming in and playing some sets and playing some plays, this offense, I think, truly is led by Wayshon Parker, and the offense will go as far as his success will take you.
2: You know, there are some things that Utah can find, no matter who is there. It seems like Utah is always going to have a good running back, and they're always going to have a good pass rush.
1: Absolutely.
2: Right? Over and over again. And, of course, there are some outlier years where that's not the case. But for the most part, Utah has done a great job of finding these running backs and finding these pass rushers. And Wayshon Parker, there was a lot of excitement with him coming in last year. He didn't really take over the bell cow workhorse role until midway through the season, and then we saw what he truly can be. He still almost got to 1,000 yards rushing on the season. Now coming in this year, he says his goal is 1,200 yards. And after what we saw Thursday night, I don't think that's out of the question.
1: I don't think so either. And I think one of the talents, too, and something that sometimes I feel is underappreciated in the college game is the fact that you have a running back who can come out of the backfield and essentially be a threat in the passing game as well. And Wayshon Parker showing it off a little bit. The first touchdown of the season was a passing touchdown to Wayshon Parker. It wasn't anything rushing it. It wasn't rushing it into the end zone. It was going out, being able to catch it and putting a defensive back on his back inside the end zone. Nice little truck move there
2: for good Wayshon. Measure. Yeah, yeah.
1: Nice little truck move there from Wayshon Parker. But something that I think is undervalued in college football is that ability to have a running back who can come out and be a threat out of the backfield and become a threat in the passing game. And Wayshon Parker showed it off last season, continuing to show it off this season. And again, him being involved in the passing game too is just another level of his game that I think can be unlocked even further to make this Utah offense even more successful.
2: Yeah, I'm excited to see what these guys can do.
1: Absolutely. Let's hear from the quarterback, Devin Dampier, talking about how he has become more experienced as a quarterback through the offseason.
4: I feel like, you know, the game slowing down's probably been the biggest step that I've had going into this season. Just the amount of coaching I'm getting from the QB, or my QB coach and OC, just making the game a lot slower.
1: I think for him, one of the questions I had for Devin Dampier coming into this offseason, right, was how does he take the transition from not being with Jason Beck anymore, not being with was it Coy Detmer, the quarterback coach last season, not being with him anymore, the guys who came with him from New Mexico, right, and sticking around at Utah with a new offensive staff, a new quarterback coach. How is that going to translate? And I think we'll get more answers to that question as the season goes on, but through week one, it's a perfect test, and a test that he passed through this first game with Idaho. Finishes with 176 yards, finishes 13 of 18, three touchdowns, and no turnover. Again, when Devin Dampier was coming out of New Mexico, turnovers were a big question, but ball security is a big emphasis too for Devin now.
2: It is, but I think still the most underrated thing about Devin Dampier, for as good as he can be on the field, I mean, we've seen like legit greatness from Devin Dampier at times. I'm thinking of the Kansas State game, you know.
1: Yes.
2: Some of the things that he was able to do last season, we've seen that he can be a truly special player. But still, the most underrated thing about Devin Dampier is his leadership. I mean, there's a reason that Utah wanted to bring him back. There's a reason that for as much as Bird Ficklin flashed last year, he's still the backup, because this other dude, Devin Dampier, can rally an entire room. Not just the offense, but the entire team. Devin Dampier opens his mouth and people listen.
1: Absolutely.
2: And that's not easy to do. That's not something that anybody can just learn to be a leader the way that Devin Dampier is. That's just he has a natural leadership about him that makes him a special quarterback, because when you've got, you know, a leader like Devin Dampier that can rile this team up, they feel like they can go out and do anything.
1: We talked about it a little bit in the post game on Thursday night, and to bring it up again here, one of the things that really stood out to me this offseason was whenever people asked about the growth of Devin Dampier, whenever people whenever the media asked about Devin and where he's improved throughout the offseason, it was never about passing the ball. It was never about rushing the ball. It was never about what he was doing on the field. It was always, anytime you heard Kevin McGivin, anytime you heard Morgan Scalley, anytime you heard anybody on the staff in the interviews talking about where Devin Dampier has grown, it was always about the intangibles off the field. It was always about the leadership. It was always about how he's rallying that room and how he's leading that offense. And so you're absolutely right. You go back to Big 12 media days and you hear the interviews that he did on the station, and that dude has charisma bleeding out all the time.
2: Uh-huh.
1: And that's exactly the type of player, that's exactly the type of person that I think if I'm on that offense, that's exactly who I'm going out there and fighting for, that type of leader. And so to hear that, you know, where he's grown the most this offseason, it's been the leadership. That I think that bodes really, really well for Devin Dampier. Absolutely. We got to take another break. Coming back on the other side, we'll give you an update of what's going on around the Big 12. We'll also finish up our final thoughts here on Utah taking down Idaho before we transition into the BYU Hour at the 11 o'clock. Stick with us. It is College Football Saturday. 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
12: 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Take a

0: too, around what's happening around the rest of the Big 12, because there are some interesting games that have happened for the Big 12 as well as are coming up. One of the games that we have our eyes on right now, with 13:47 left in the second quarter, Houston up 9-7 against Oregon State. Houston, one of the teams who might be in Arlington, might be in that conversation for Arlington, might be able to make it into the Big 12 championship game. A lot of hype on Houston heading into this season, but right now just up by two against an Oregon State team.
1: Yeah, that is going to be something to keep an eye on, because obviously it's week one. You don't want to put too much stock into things, but I mean, you shouldn't be struggling against Oregon State.
0: Against Oregon State.
1: If you are a Pac-12 contender, or a Big 12 contender, you should not be struggling against a Pac-12 team.
0: Yes.
1: So we will see. That is an eyebrow raiser for sure.
0: West Virginia up 17-0 against Coastal Carolina. I don't think that's no surprise there. The other game that really stood out to me was that Colorado-Georgia Tech game, man. How about it? It was 59 minutes of really sloppy, really not so great football, and then the last minute, Colorado and Georgia Tech decide to up the ante. Colorado scores on a two minute drive to end towards the end of the fourth quarter. They go up 14-13, and then Georgia Tech able to get into field goal range, and Colorado coming up, blocking the kick, and gets a big win, not only for Colorado and Deion Sanders, but for the Big 12 as a whole.
1: Yeah, the game sucked, but the last minute was fun.
0: Yes.
1: Deion's going to feel good about starting 1-0. I don't know if there's a ton to feel good about outside of that. But, you know, Coach Prime is still alive for another week.
0: Other big 12 games happening this week. You got Baylor taking on Auburn coming up at 1:30 on big ABC. And then you have Boston College and Cincinnati. Again, I think for the Big 12, you have to win some of these out-of-conference games to kind of change the perception, kind of change the way that people look at the Big 12. Keep your eyes on that Baylor-Auburn game. Keep your eyes on that Cincinnati-Boston College game. And then, of course, see what's going on with this Houston-Oregon State game. Can Oregon State rally and knock off one of the early contenders in the conference?
1: Well, that would be good for Utah and BYU.
0: Absolutely. Final thoughts here on Utah and Idaho. A lot of really great things, I think, overall. I think you do look and circle that offensive and defensive line, and even some of that run defense, and potentially look at those as points and spots to get better for Utah heading into week two. Outside of the two drives, right? Outside of the two drives where Idaho scores, they move the ball down 75 yards. I thought for the most part Utah's defense looked pretty good. There was a couple times where some of that coverage, where some receivers got in behind the coverage, and Idaho had chances at deep balls, but it was overthrown. So that's also probably something Utah can clean up heading into this week two matchup against Arkansas.
1: Yeah, and Colton Swan was really aggressive on the defensive side, sending a lot of blitzes. I'm curious to know what the game plan was there, if that's something that he's going to continue throughout the season. I don't know why you would feel like you need to blitz a lot against Idaho, other than that just being his identity, you know, sending a lot of heat. So that's something to keep an eye on. And you talk about the rush defense kind of struggling. And I truly think that's why. I think there were some blitzes where some guys were sent and it kind of got them out of their lanes. You know, you're supposed to hold your defensive integrity, your rush lane that you're responsible as a player. When you get sent in on a blitz, sometimes that screws that up. If you dial up a blitz to a certain spot and then they run the ball to another side, that's going to be wide open because nobody's there to fill because they're sent on a blitz on the other side. So I am curious to see what sort of adjustments Colton Swan makes now that he is commandeering this defense instead of Morgan Scally. Does he feel like he needs to send pressure a lot? Does he feel like he needs to send pressure to help with the pass rush? I don't know. That's something I'm going to be watching for the rest of the season.
0: We did not play this. We didn't play this cup. There was a comment, and the Morgan Scally did talk about it a little bit in his post game press conference. So this was a Colton Swan's game. He called the defense. People asked him if he got involved anything defensively, and he said, "No, look, my hands were off. It was all Colton Swan, and you know this is his defense now."
1: As he should. Yeah, that's not Morgan Scally's not the defensive coordinator anymore. You know, if he names somebody else as the defensive coordinator, that is their job. You don't want a head coach who's going to meddle, you know. Mm-hmm. And it's one thing if Morgan says, you know, so-and-so is going to be the defensive coordinator, but I'll still be calling plays. But that's not what Morgan said. He said that Colton Swan's going to come in and run this defense. So if you announce that, if you say that, you can't meddle. You got to be hands-off.
0: 100% agreed.
1: By the way, I trust Morgan Scalley to do that, and I think he knows because he was a defensive coordinator. And I'm sure while he was the DC, he didn't want Witt telling him what to do.
0: Right. A couple guys sitting on the defensive side of the ball, too, though. Carson Kafusi, that's someone who is highly touted throughout the offseason, comes in, and, you know, as a sophomore, a little bit inexperienced, but he comes in, has himself a really good game. Another thing that really stood out to me, and something that needs to be cleaned up, as, you know, per usual, the conversation of the missed tackles on Utah. There was that couple plays where you had the Idaho quarterback, Joshua Wood, down. He was down, he was out, you would get a big stop, you get a big sack, whatever the case was, and then he's able to be nifty, gets out of it, and then turns it into a big play for Idaho. I believe one of those came on that touchdown, that second touchdown drive from Idaho. So missed tackles again, just something that can be cleaned up, and something that, again, first game of the season, not too concerned about it yet, but definitely something that can be cleaned up, considering you had Joshua Wood down for, what was it, a 20-yard loss,
1: and he's able to get out of it.
0: Wrap up. Heading into next week, really curious to see where this Arkansas team is. Looking at their season from last year, Christian, looking at this the SEC, the Razorbacks from the SEC, I didn't realize how bad things had gone for Arkansas. They won their first two games of the season last year. They were 2-0, and then they didn't win again. Just loss after loss after loss, including a loss to Memphis in a non-conference game. And so this season, for Arkansas, you head into the 2026 year. New head coach, Ryan Silverfield, taking over. New staff, new everything there for Arkansas. Really, really curious to see how they look tonight against Northern Alabama. But the conversation, again, like we're talking about with Utah, I don't know how much you can really, really learn about a team, again, taking on an FCS opponent. But hopefully you get a better idea of where Arkansas is after seeing them take on North Alabama tonight.
1: Yeah. I think that is going to be an interesting game because although they are at the bottom of the SEC, they are still an SEC team. And that means you have access to almost infinite more resources than compared to Idaho, right? So it's going to be kind of a whiplash going from the Vandals to the Razorbacks in consecutive weeks. But, you know, the Arkansas is more on Utah's playing level.
0: Yes.
1: And Utah should be heavily favored going into that game. I wouldn't be surprised if they beat up on Arkansas a little bit. So it might be another game of, oh, yeah, how much can you really take from this? But this one you got to be a little more jacked up for simply because you know it is an SEC opponent.
0: Absolutely. And Arkansas, I'm sure, is going to be jacked up, right? Under the new head coach, just the conversations we're having with Morgan Scalley, I think you can apply that in a lot of ways to Ryan Silverfield now taking over as far as trying to get a program headed into the right direction, trying to get a program basically rebuilding Arkansas from the ground up with the turnover, with how poor they were last season, and just how much really – how getting these guys fired up for a game on the road at Utah, that they're looking at it as a chance to make a statement win early on in the season. And I'm sure Utah and Morgan Scalley are looking at it the same way. Because it is an SEC team coming to Rice-Eccles, you can make some sort of a statement, too, with a week-two win against Arkansas.
1: Yeah.
0: Absolutely. All right, we got to take a break. Coming up next, let's talk BYU. Talk about their offseason. Talk about their game tonight against Utah Tech. We'll preview the Cougars. Coming up next, it's College Football Saturday. It's 97.5, the KSL Sports Zone.
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1: 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Let's take a look now and head down to Provo as BYU gears up week one as they take on Utah Tech, and it's not a glamorous matchup. It's not something that I think from the national perspective is going to get folks fired up, but here in Provo and in Utah, in the state of Utah, I think everybody's fired up to finally be able to see Bear Bachmeyer and that offense return to the field, Isaiah Glasker and that defense return to the field, and everybody's fired up to see BYU back in action down there at Lavelle Edwards Stadium.
2: Yeah, because there are big expectations for the Cougs.
1: Absolutely.
2: After making the Big 12 championship game last season with a true freshman starting at quarterback, mind you, a true freshman who came in after spring practice, right? He basically learned the playbook in a short summer and then was named the starter towards the end of camp. So I think BYU caught a lot of people off guard last season. Now they're coming in and everybody's talking about who's going to win the Big 12. Is it Texas Tech or is it BYU? And those are the two teams that everybody's bringing up, everybody aside from Pat McAfee. But, you know, it's been a long time since the Cougs have had this level of expectations. 2 years ago, they were on the doorstep of the college football playoff. But again, going into last season with the true freshman at quarterback, nobody really knew where to put their ceiling. Now, with returning as many pieces as they are, the expectations are the college football playoff. The expectations are a Big 12 championship. And it truly does feel like anything short of that will be a disappointment.
1: Yes.
2: So we'll see how much all of the drama with Kalani Sitake and Brian Santiago in the recent weeks, if that bleeds into the locker room and the on-field product, or if they can keep that separate.
1: Yeah. To your point, I think in the years that I've, you know, been watching college football and the years that I've been following the sport of college football, there has never been higher expectations for BYU. This is the most anticipated, the most expectations that I can remember heading into a season for BYU football. Because that there is that potential, right? I think from a lot of fans, it kind of feels like it is playoff or bust. It is make it to the college football playoff, make that first appearance in the final 12, and then have a chance to potentially make a deep run. There are still questions that I think need to be answered before BYU, as they take the field, right? And I think the biggest question offensively is that wide receiver room. And Aaron Roderick and Kalani Sitake and everybody over there has been really bullish and really high on their receivers that they have. That they have in place, right? Casper coming in, the Oregon transfer, and then Legend Glasker being named a true freshman starter at the wide receiver position. But there is, I think that there will be some growing pains from the wide receivers, but it makes it a lot better when you have a quarterback like Bear Bachmeyer to put those receivers in successful situations.
2: Yeah, that is going to be the question for this offense, is who steps up at receiver. I mean, last year, nobody knew that Parker Kingston was going to be as good as he was, and he ended up being a phenomenal player. Now that he is gone, it's wide open. And JoJo Phillips is going to get, I guess, maybe the most opportunity because he is returning the most experience, mm-hmm. I would say. Tiger Bachmeyer, not a starter. We'll see how much he contributes. But Legend Glasker, as you mentioned, getting the starting opportunity as a true freshman, that kind of hints at how special he could be.
1: Yes.
2: Or it could hint at how weak the wide receiver room is.
1: I was going to say.
2: We'll see what side of the coin it is.
1: Watching Legend Glasker play for Lehigh the last couple of seasons, I think, you know, it'll probably be the first rather than the latter, right, of how special he can be. But also, too, I think that there needs to be some questions answered with this big target that you bring in over for Morgan in Casper. How much does he bring? And then JoJo Phillips, too. I thought last season it was really unfortunate, and the season that he had was unfortunate, right, because he spent most of it injured. And I don't think you ever really saw JoJo Phillips get to the level that Aaron Roderick probably needed him to be, as well as probably the level that he wanted to be last season. And so now coming in presumably healthy, where does JoJo Phillips land in all this, and can JoJo Phillips take that next step that you wanted to see last season but just couldn't get there, having dealt with some injuries?
2: Well, and even when he made it back on the field, he had a terrible case of the dropsies.
1: Yeah, he never looked like, the receiver that was highly touted in the offseason, right?
2: Yeah.
1: He never looked like the receiver that Aaron Roderick wanted him to be, and again, I think you just attribute that to missing a large majority of the season due to injuries. So now that you have the spring season to work with, the spring training to work with, spring ball to work with, and then of course the summer practices and fall camp to work with, again, presumably healthy, where does JoJo Phillips land in all this? And I anticipate he's probably someone I have circled more than Casper, someone I have circled more than Glasker, as far as where is he and what steps did he take in the offseason to make himself a bigger option in the passing game for Barrett Bachmeier this offseason.
2: And let me ask you this. I don't know if this is just the point in the offseason where we're at, where we're just kind of digging for storylines to talk about, but is there any worry that Barrett Bachmeier could have a sophomore slump? Like, that's just something that I haven't seen talked about, as far as, like, everybody just seems to assume that Barrett is going to 100% be better than he was last season. And number one, that's not necessarily how growth and development works as a player. Number two, for as much as they wanted to say the playbook was fully open for Barrett Bachmeier last season, we know that's not the case, especially if you look at the way the offense was called throughout the course of the season. Maybe by the end of the year it was, but you know that coming into year number two, Barrett Bachmeier has more responsibility on his shoulders. I just haven't really seen any question of, is he going to be able to rise to the occasion? You know, is he going to still be able to win games at the highest of levels for the Cougs? And again, I know he did it last year with a short summer as a true freshman. There really is no guarantee that he can do it again. So I guess I'm trying to say he's not out of the clear, right? He's not automatically going to come in and be a star. And he has he's done it in the past. He's led the Cougs to 12 wins, right? But how much of that really was him? How much that was leaning on LJ Martin? Because if they win the Big 12, they are going to need Barrett Bachmeier to win them games.
1: Right.
2: And I don't know really if we saw that last season. He definitely didn't lose them games, and I want to make that clear. But when it comes down to it, can Bear really march BYU down the field, you know, and deliver passes when it matters?
1: Right.
2: So we'll see. That's something that, I don't know, again, maybe we're just digging for storylines because we haven't seen a football game yet.
1: Well, the biggest knock that I think that I gave and I had for Barrett Bachmeier last season was just the two games against Texas Tech and the inability to move the ball downfield. And I attributed that to you know, being a relatively inexperienced true freshman starting quarterback. Now, heading into this season, I don't know how you feel, Christian, but I think on my end and on my part, I'm not concerned about a sophomore slump, because the reality is, right, this isn't college football 27. This isn't Madden, where in the offseason players like automatically get an overall bump and
2: right.
1: just assume that everybody's going to be better.
2: No, people do think how it happens.
1: No,
2: they just assume that you're better
1: right.
2: in year two than you are in year one, and that's not always the case.
1: That's not always the case. You're absolutely right. This isn't the virtual video games. This is real. This is real life. And I think I go back to something that you said last year during College Football Saturday, and I go back to something that you talked about last year, is the keys to the Ferrari. All you got to do is drive it, right? All you got to do is sit in there and drive it. And I think the same thing can be said a little bit this year about Barrett Bachmeier, because of the experience you have returning on the offensive line and because you can continue to lead heavily on LJ Martin. Now, if LJ Martin decided to move on and right, take try himself out in the NFL and isn't a part of this team, maybe the conversation is a little bit different. But because you have the reliability of LJ Martin, because you have the experience you have returning on the offensive line, plus something we haven't really talked about and something that I don't think is getting enough love as far as BYU goes, is those tight ends that they brought in, both Walker Lyons and Roger Saliapaga. Because of those elements, I don't think you'll see any type of drop-off from Barrett Blackmire. Now, does he take a step further? That's the question I think that will be answered on pretty quickly and needs to be answered pretty quickly on in the season, considering the Week 2 tests you have coming up. But ultimately, even if Barrett Blackmire doesn't necessarily take the next steps, I think ultimately you just have to do what you talked about last year. Take the keys and drive the Ferrari. Don't crash it.
2: Well, the Ferrari's missing a couple wheels.
1: Right.
2: Right? Because last year, again, you had Chase. You knew what Chase Roberts was coming in, and then Parker Kingston really emerged as a true star at wide receiver. And maybe that happens this year with BYU's receiving group, but we did open the segment talking about how much of an unknown that is. So if all you have right now is the running game, I wouldn't be shocked if this passing game struggles, whether that is because of Bear or whether that is because of the inexperience in the wide receiver room or both, right? But you can't be one-dimensional because we saw, again, pointing to those two Texas Tech games, when LJ Martin was shut down, and those were really the only two instances when he was.
1: Right.
2: The passing game struggled, and they needed LJ Martin to get going in order to open up the passing game last season. Is that going to continue to be the case? Because for as good as LJ Martin is, somebody's going to find a way to stop him. They're going to run into a really good defensive line eventually, a really good defensive front seven eventually. And BYU is going to need Barrett Blackmire to win them games through the air. And again, that's just not something that we saw last season, even with Chase Roberts and Parker Kingston. Does it happen this year? I don't know. It's kind of a two steps forward, one step back thing, because you are assuming that Barrett Blackmire developed over the past 9 months, but then you have no receivers. So that is the big question for BYU's offense. I still do think, of course, with the returning Big 12 Offensive Player of the Year and LJ Martin, I don't think scoring points is going to be a problem. I don't think this offense is going to struggle by any means. But I do think eventually when you're playing the top of the top in the Big 12 Conference, I do think you're going to need to be two-dimensional on this offense. Three-dimensional if you count Bear Bachmeyer's running game as well. So
1: yeah,
2: we'll see.
1: We will see, and I think we'll get some questions. I don't know how much questions you'll have answered tonight, taking on an FCS opponent, and taking on a Utah Tech team who scored 0 points last week against Montana State, mind you. No points for Utah Tech.
2: Yeah, poor Trailblazers.
1: So we'll see. We'll see how this one goes for the Trailblazers. However, though, I think that this is a really good opportunity to find out some answers in regards to your depth. What were we talking about with Utah as far as the rest of the running back room goes, as far as some of the receivers that they brought in, some of the transfers they brought in, and finding out some answers that you have there as far as your depth goes? And I think this is an opportunity for BYU to do the same, to get answers about your depth, to get answers about the guys behind the guys, as far as Sione Moa, as far as the rest of your running back room, and as far as, again, what you have in the tight end room. I think Something that people aren't taking account for, and I think you do have to get answers for the wide receivers, absolutely, there's no doubt. But one of the things that made Bear Bachmeyer really successful, I think, in the early parts of the season last year was his connection with Carson Ryan, mm-hmm. his safety blanket in Carson Ryan, and being able to connect with the tight ends. Now you bring in two really, really viable options at the tight end position in Walker Lyons and Roger Saliapaga. And again, I think that can be your safety blanket. If you're not finding the answers you want as far as the depth in the wide receiver room goes, that's perfectly fine. You still have the safety blanket of two really, really good tight ends in Walker Lyons and Roger Saliapaga.
2: Yeah, that could be a different part of the passing game, because for as good as Carson Ryan was last season, he wasn't a major part of the offense every week.
1: No.
2: For as thin as the wide receiver group is this year, maybe they look to change that.
1: Well, and even then, as the season went on, the early parts of the season I felt was where you saw the most success out of Carson Ryan. Once you started to see the development more of the connection and the chemistry between Roberts and Bear and Parker and Bear, that's when Walker Lyons, or excuse me, that's when Carson Ryan kind of took the backseat and wasn't as involved as he was in the earlier parts of the season. What really caught my attention with Barrett early on was his connection that he had with Carson Ryan in the early parts of the season. I think that's what really got him going. And so again, if you're in a situation where the wide receiver position isn't up to par and isn't up to speed in the earlier parts of the season, that's no problem. You got some really good options at the tight end.
2: Yeah.
1: To be able to do something like you did last season with Carson Ryan. Defensively, BYU, I don't think that there's a lot of questions defensively for this Cougar team, besides the defensive coordinator. I think as far as the personnel goes and as far as, you know, what you have on the field, you have an incredibly talented and extremely experienced defensive line.
2: Yep.
1: You have a linebacker room that, despite losing Jack Kelly, you replaced him with one of the best linebacker transfers in college football, and that's Cato Luave, who now comes in after spending a couple seasons with Cal. That, and of course, you have Faletau Satuala, who I think is probably the best safety in the Big 12.
2: Yeah. A lot of people are sleeping on him, but we're not.
1: Absolutely.
2: We are driving the hype train, my friend. you know, for as, I don't want to say as many questions as we have about BYU's offense, because really, I don't know. I trust that the offense is going to get figured out. I think A-Rod is going to be a good offensive coordinator. But the defense, you look at it and there's almost zero questions. I know that losing Jay Hill is a storyline. I honestly don't know how much that's going to impact the defense. And maybe it does. And maybe I'm eating my words when, you know, they're getting scored on a ton. But I don't think that's going to happen. I think they have a good enough structure in place. And having K-Pop, who's familiar with the scheme, and Gary Anderson, who's going to be helping out as well, who's been around this defense for several years and helped build it into what it is. I know Jay Hill was the guy calling the plays, but it wasn't just him. It was a team of people. And for the most part, most of those people are coming back, right? So I have almost like next to zero concern about BYU's yes. defense. They've got studs all over. This should be one of the best defenses in the conference.
1: I would go as far as to say it should be one of the best because of the experience you have returning.
2: Mm-hmm.
1: I think it should be one of the best in college football, period.
2: Wow. That's bold.
1: I think it should be.
2: That's bold.
1: I think it should, because we haven't even talked about the cornerbacks who, again,
2: oh yeah,
1: you bring back every single, like you bring back everybody who contributed last season, everybody who was a major player in that cornerback room. They're back this season as well.
2: Evan Johnson and Trey Alexander.
1: Absolutely.
2: Mitch Harper was on with the College Football Roundtable show on Wednesday with The Zone. He said this is the best secondary that BYU has ever had.
1: Without a doubt. And I think ultimately losing Tanner Wall is, you know, in the safety room too. That's another big loss. You lose Maury Bamba. I think that is a big loss too. But you still have so much of the contributing power last year, like we mentioned with Johnson, with Alexander, and with Faletau Satuala back there, man.
2: Yep.
1: And so I think that this is absolutely the best secondary you've probably seen for the Cougars. And again, that goes into adding fuel to that fire of I don't have questions about this defense that probably people are putting a little bit more into the departure of Jay Hill. I think more so an indicament of where Kelly Papinga is as a defensive coordinator is going to come down the line when you have to start replacing some of these names, right? And you have to start moving on from some of that talent, and you have to start moving on to a new core of players. But that's something that you'll deal with later on. You'll deal on later on down the line. Right now, you have all the pieces in place to be an extremely dominant and extremely great defense, and I expect it to be that for BYU this year.
2: I'm on the same page. Yeah. These, and you look at it, even Justin Kirkland was a big get last year, and he missed a lot of time because of injury.
1: Out. Yeah, he was out injured.
2: Now he's coming in, and him and Keanu in the middle, I mean, causing problems for everybody.
1: Absolutely. And then the question to you last year for BYU was the sacks, right? Being able to get the quarterback, Kelly Papinga. One of the quotes of the offseason, who cares about sacks, right? Sacks don't mean anything.
2: I care about
1: as long as you're getting pressure, as long as you're getting in the face of the quarterback and making it uncomfortable for the quarterback. Like that's what he wants. That's what you want, I think, as a defense. And I think knowing the experience again you have on the defensive line, that I don't think that is a question for me either. I think you do want more sacks. Ultimately.
2: Question. No, it is. I mean, I want to see more sacks.
1: Yeah,
2: I do.
1: I think you, as a fan, right? As a fan and as somebody watching the game, what sacks absolutely get the fans fired up. It gets Lavelle Edwards Stadium fired up. Absolutely. But ultimately, right? What matters is the score. And
2: that's
1: what matters
2: true,
1: is how much you're able to stop the other team's offense.
2: It is deeper than that. I mean, if you get a sack on second down, you know, if it's second and six and you get a sack and make it a third and 13, third and 14 instead of third and six, like that matters, right? So there are situations where sacks do matter. I think that, yeah, the sack numbers haven't been there the past few seasons, so that's probably why the coaching staff is trying to downplay it a little bit. But sacks do matter. Again, you know, if you get pressure and force an interception, that's great as well. And that's what they're trying to say. So, yeah, they had great takeaway numbers last year. Will those continue to hold? Maybe. And, yeah, in that case, sure, sacks don't matter as much. But I do think that you got to bump those numbers up.
1: Yeah. Turnovers, man. That's what the bread and butter is for this. I think for the BYU defense.
2: Yeah.
1: It's the turnovers. It's the fumbles. It's the interceptions. It's getting the ball back. And putting your offense in really good situations, which I thought they did a really, really phenomenal job of last year. We got to take a break. Coming up on the other side, we'll hear from Kalani Sitake. We'll hear from a couple of some of the sounds that we have throughout the week for week one heading into this Utah Tech game. And we'll continue to preview BYU taking on Utah Tech tonight. Don't forget, immediately following the conclusion of Utah Tech and BYU, we will be going live on YouTube, on Twitter, and here on the station for the Cougar postgame show. Presented by Mount America Credit Union with me and Christian Esparza. And so you can catch that immediately following the end of that BYU game. It is College Football Saturday. It is 97.5, the KSL Sports Zone.
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0: This is Jay Scott and Ben Anderson.
4: There's been a shakeup in the BYU athletic department. Kalani Sitake will no longer report to Brian Santiago. He will instead now report to Keith Vorkink, who is Santiago's boss.
5: No, I'm surprised this has gotten as bad as it was. Looking at everything from afar, it felt like it was all roses. Relatively limitless resources. Basketball was cooking. Football was really cooking. You had the right guy at both jobs.
4: The problem is what you're describing was never reality. BYU does not have unlimited resources.
5: Correct.
4: That is not a fact.
5: Clearly,
4: that is not a fact. 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
5: And when this news first started to break, one of our early concerns was, you don't want Kalani going around Brian Santiago. The fact that Kalani has the power to do that tells you who's actually in charge.
4: This is going to be a disaster.
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19: 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So.
2: What was that noise at the end?
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1: 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Alex Napoles, Christian Esparza. That was Lainey Wilson, the country music star guest college football, or college game day picker today on the panel with Desmond Howard, Nick Saban, Pat McAfee, and Kirk Herbstreit on why she was picking BYU to win the Big 12. And you know what? Shame on me. I thought she was actually going to give like some sort of like good answer to the question. So I was a little disappointed. I was a little disappointed to hear that's her reasoning why she picked BYU.
2: She is 34 and her husband's 30. I don't know if that qualifies for a Cougar.
1: It's a little too close.
2: I don't make the rules, but
1: I don't make the rules either.
2: No, the only guest picker who's ever had ball knowledge was Timothy Chalamet.
1: Shout out Timothy.
2: Yeah.
1: Yeah.
2: Shane Gillis was funny too. He's good. I think he knows college football a little bit. But yeah, mostly celebrity guest pickers.
1: Well, when we're on the break and you said you wanted to play Lainey Wilson, I thought, oh, maybe she said something, you know.
2: I honestly had no idea what she said.
1: I thought maybe she said something an actual good answer to the question.
2: Yeah, but, no, I had.
1: And shame on me for thinking that she would give a good answer.
2: I went in blind. I had no idea what her reasoning was. I just know when Mitch Harper tweets out the specific clip of Lainey Wilson explaining why she picked BYU to win the Big 12, I'm like, oh, this is going to be entertaining because.
1: And entertaining it was.
2: Sure. Yeah. She's a Cougar.
1: I guess.
2: Go Cougars.
1: All right, let's head down to Provo and hear from Kalani Sitake as well as Aaron Roderick on some of the sound heading into this week one matchup against Utah Tech. Again, I don't know how much you'll actually learn about BYU tonight considering it is an FCS opponent. And even more so, I think the conversation changes a little bit when Texas Tech has such a such a big loss the way that they did last time out, right?
2: Yeah.
1: Against Montana State, 54-0. That was quite disappointing. I do want to bring up something that I thought was really interesting, right? We had Lance Anderson on with DJ and PK earlier this week, and they asked him about the NIL landscape and how different it is from Big Sky in the Big Sky Conference, right, versus obviously FBS teams and FBS schools. And he had a really interesting quote that essentially was like, look, down here at Utah Tech, we don't have NIL. We don't have anything to pay players. I'm sure that's a little bit different, right, as far as the teams at the top of the Big Sky goes, but he was very candid and very open in saying, hey, we don't pay players down here, essentially, because there's not much NIL to go around down
2: no.
1: here.
2: You even think of, like, the Utah States of the world, like, how much less they have compared to, you know, these P4 teams, like BYU especially, and drop down another level to the FCS. It's just a completely different world.
1: It's crazy. It's crazy, again, because we're so hyper-focused on BYU, we're so hyper-focused on Utah, on Utah State, and we know their NIL situations, and you know, even looking at some of these national schools and what's going on with Texas Tech and Cody Campbell and their NIL situation, like, to hear that, it really took me back a little bit. It kind of opened my eyes a little bit to the reality of some of these schools and to the reality of Utah Tech, who, again, coming up here, We'll see how competitive it is, and we'll see how much answers we find out about this BYU team taking on Utah Tech. So, without further ado, Kalani Sitake, on areas where the team has improved the most during fall camp.
11: As far as improvement, I thought all the guys have improved quite a bit. I think a lot of the attention went on the receivers because we lost a lot of the veterans there. But I think a lot of people realize that there's some talent there. Maybe the new ones that you don't know about are the receivers that probably weren't household names. And then maybe in the specialists that we had for a couple of years are kind of new. So I would say those are the ones that probably people will be able to recognize and be able to tell if we have a lot of drop off from last year to this year in specialists in the receiver group.
1: Specialists and the receiver group. There might see if there's any drop off there, and I think that's what everybody's kind of keyed in. Specifically, the wide receivers. That's where we started our. That's where we started the big question for BYU. How does the wide receiver room look? And Kalani Sitake trying to dispel that a little bit and say, look, we got some guys. That's where we've improved the most this offseason.
2: Yeah. Sorry, I got distracted. PNWU had a funny comment.
1: What did PNWU say?
2: He's a funny person.
1: Shout out PNWU, man.
2: We don't have to read it on air.
1: Oh, I don't think we can.
2: Talking about BYU's tight ends.
1: Aaron Roderick talking about one of the things too we talked about at the beginning of the BYU segment was, of course, Bear Bachmeyer, his development, is the questions of what's into the next step of his development look like. Is it there a sophomore slump on the cards for Bear Bachmeyer? And so Aaron Roderick talks about Bear Bachmeyer entering game one this season versus last season, where we know the situation was a guy who transferred from Stanford, didn't have spring practice to go through, just was kind of thrown into the thick of it during fall camp. And so here's Aaron Roderick on Bear Bachmeyer.
16: He has a lot of confidence, I think, in what we're doing. He knows the offense much better now than he did at this time a year ago. And he's played a bunch of games. So, you know, last year he was first game jitters for a true freshman quarterback is going to be a thing, you know. And this year I think he's played enough ball now and knows what he's getting himself into.
1: Talking about some of that experience, man. Talking about some of that, you know, going through what he went through last year. Again, it was never going to be easy for a true freshman quarterback to become the face of BYU football. As much as Kalani Sitake is kind of the face of that program down there, everybody has extra attention on QB1 for the Cougars. And it was never going to be easy for him to kind of ease into that role and kind of figure out where he stood going into that role.
2: Yeah.
1: And it doesn't make it, I don't think it made it any easier coming from the spring portal straight into fall camp and then being named QB1.
2: Well, the interesting point about that, I think that is a great thing to bring up. As far as the face of BYU football, Bear didn't need to be the face last year. Mm-hmm. I mean, it ended up being LJ Martin. And then you talk about some of the studs they had all over the team, especially with Jack Kelly on the defensive side and whoever else, right? I would even argue coming into this season, again, it's still I still don't think Bear Bachmeyer is the face of BYU football, and that's not a bad thing at all. I'm just saying he doesn't need to be that. Again, you talk about the keys of the Ferrari thing. They're not winning games because Bear Bachmeyer is one of the best quarterbacks in the country, and that's fine. There are thousands of ways to win a football game. So if you come in and you have an all-conference running back and you have an all-conference defense, then yeah, all your quarterback has to do is not lose you the game. How far did that get BYU last season? It got them to the Big 12 championship, but they couldn't make it over the top. So now, you know, you talk about development from the end of last year to the beginning of this year. How much has Bear Bachmeyer developed? Well, he's still going to develop across the course of a 12-game season. So what development do we need to see from him? And that's where I would say we need to see him take the step from don't lose the game to, okay, Bear, go out there and win us a game.
1: Yes.
2: You know, day one, they're not needing Bear to be the face of the football team. But I do think by the end of the season, you know, if they're staring down Texas Tech again in the Big 12 championship, or my goodness, how fun would a rematch against Utah be in the Big 12 championship? If they make it there and they need to win that game, they're probably going to need to rely on Bear.
1: Yeah.
2: If they want to win the Big 12 championship and make the college football game, excuse me, the college football playoff, Bear Bachmeyer is going to need to take a further step as a quarterback. Has that happened already? We're not going to know tonight. Maybe we'll know next week during the Arizona game. But then there's still 10 games after that for Bear to continue to develop. So I'm excited to see what he looks like in year two.
1: I think that's a really, really great point by you. Is last year I thought you saw, you saw a lot of Bear Bachmeyer going out there and, you know, not losing you football games. Now can you turn that corner and figure out how to get to the point where you are in a situation where you're unable to move the ball against, say, a Texas Tech, right, in both of those games? How do you turn that corner? How do you get over the hill? How do you get over that hump of making it, turning from, oh, let's not lose this football game, to let's put you out there and let's win that game?
2: Great, that's why,
1: great point made by you.
2: I'm so excited to have Arizona early.
1: Mm-hmm.
2: Because Arizona is a legit football team. Like, we're not talking about just another, you know, going from Utah Tech to finally playing a Big 12 team. We're talking about Arizona, a team that could be in the conference championship.
1: A team that's in that conversation, absolutely. A team who I think a lot of people nationally look at Arizona and say, this Noah Fifita kid, best quarterback in the Big 12.
2: Right.
1: And so, that's your test. That's your challenge week two.
2: Big game next week.
1: Absolutely. Aaron Roderick, going back to the offensive coordinator for the BYU Cougars. One of the big talking points heading into this week was the BYU depth chart and where things stood at the wide receiver position. And to many, maybe to many surprise, maybe many to not many surprise, legend Glasker named the starter at wide named one of the starters at wide receiver. Here's Aaron Roderick on why legend Glasker is starting as a true freshman.
16: It used to be more rare than it is now. I think, number one, the high school football in this state is really good. There's so many good teams that are well coached. Guys are showing up more prepared than they ever were in the past, I think. The other piece of it is they get here in January. By the time we get to the season, they're already veteran players. You know, they've been through spring ball, been through the whole summer. We're allowed to do a lot more in the summer now than we used to. And so it feels like Legend's been here for a couple of years already. So, yeah, he deserves to play, and he's going to play a lot.
1: Testament to him, man, and his development throughout the and the way he's came into spring camp, came into fall camp. A testament to his abilities, and also I just a testament overall to, as Aaron Roderick said, to Utah high school football, man. The growth that you've seen here in state as far as football goes, playing a part into why Legend Glasker is now starting as your true freshman.
2: Or as we pointed out last segment, maybe it's a testament to how thin that wide receiver group is.
1: Yes,
2: and maybe if it's like, man, you know, we got five different receivers we're picking from to be a starter, one of them being a highly touted true freshman. Let's just throw him in. Who knows?
1: Yeah.
2: But again, you've called games
1: for
2: Legend Glasker. You've seen in person how good he is. So maybe he is just extremely talented.
1: And I think that's one of the positives and one of the things that I again is good about taking on Utah Tech week one, taking on an FCS opponent week one, is because I think you'll have a lot of opportunities to see the depth. You'll have a lot of opportunities, I think, to see multiple players and multiple options come out at the wide receiver room. And so I think While the reality is you're not going to have a lot of – I think there's not going to be a lot of questions answered about BYU right off the rip. I think that's one of the questions that might be answered pretty quickly is seeing how the rest of the wide receiver room looks, because I think you'll have plenty of chances tonight to see the rest of the wide receiver room outside of your three starters, which right now on the depth chart is Casper, JoJo Phillips, and Legend Glasker.
2: You think Casper is going to offer much?
1: He has to. He has to, and I think that's the pressure is on him a little bit more than I would say a JoJo Phillips and maybe even a Legend Glasker, because he is coming in as your transfer wide receiver from Oregon. Didn't necessarily impact Oregon as much, but I think somebody has to come in and fill in the role of Chase Roberts. Somebody has to come in and take over that wide receiver one position and be your Chase Roberts. And so I think a lot of eyes automatically go to the big frame and the big target of Casper, kind of like how we were talking about with Braden Pagan in Utah, right? And missing a target of that stature. Now you look at Casper, who's kind of bringing in a lot of, as far as the physical traits go, as far as the tall traits, the big target, right? And him kind of now being the guy to take over the wide receiver one spot. And so the pressure's on him a little bit to become your new Chase Roberts.
2: If we're sticking with Utah references, we're going to see if he's more Braden Pagan or if he's more Tobias Merriweather, right?
1: That's a great way to put it.
2: Again, he's a huge unknown. He did not hardly play at Oregon. And I know he was injured, right? Whatever.
1: Injured coming into this season as well.
2: Didn't play at Oregon.
1: Yeah.
2: So there's probably a reason why he's not at Oregon anymore. Maybe BYU can find a home for him, because, you know, sometimes a change of scenery is all it takes. But that is something to keep in mind with some of these, you know, transfers from bigger schools. Like, why are they transferring?
1: That is a good point. College Football Saturday, it is 97.5, the KSL Sports Zone. 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We'll take a quick step aside. We'll wrap things up on the other end. We'll get some predictions.

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3: Now the BYU Athletic Department's been restructured. San Diego doesn't oversee football. BYU Advancement Vice President Keith Forkink will now oversee football.
4: I think there's tension between Brian and Kalani. I mean, I like both guys, and I wish both of them all the success in the world. Kalani was expecting that there would be a change of leadership, not a restructure of leadership. So does a restructure satisfy him? Basketball is being favored, and, you know, I've cited examples of Kalani asking for something and he didn't get it, and then Kevin Young asking for a raise for an assistant coach who got it. And
3: there you go.
4: The football people want to see of what the breakdowns, the financials, I guess you would call it, of the basketball. And that's the friction. 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I hope for their sakes it does.
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1: 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Alex Napoles and Christian Esparza walking you through your Saturday morning of week one of college football. Final thoughts here for BYU taking on Utah Tech tonight. And some predictions, man, and some questions I want to see about this game. I want to see how much Faletau Satuala, how many snaps he gets, right? And coming off that injury, how much he gets involved. And then, of course, the wide receivers, I think, is a question that everybody's looking at for this game tonight.
2: Yeah, I personally would hold out Satuala, but maybe they want to kind of ramp him up to game speed. So I get it.
1: I think I
2: would probably lean towards being cautious, but I understand.
1: I think that's the predicament, right? Because of what's coming up next week.
2: You don't want that to be
1: knock off some of the rust while you can in this game against Utah Tech, and then be geared up for what's coming next week. Final score thoughts here?
2: Listen, Utah set the bar. They played a Big Sky team. They won 66-14. Do you think that's the bar? You think BYU's got to do better than 66-14?
1: You know, I think BYU will do better than 66-14.
2: How much better can you get? You think they're going to do 66-0, or you think they're going to crack 70?
1: Real quick, plug it in the KSL Pick'ems that we're doing. I did that, and I think I put in there 70-0. For BYU.
2: Well, I would be, shocked. But, who knows? Maybe the Cougs can do it.
1: I think I put 70-0 on there for BYU.
2: But we're both expecting a win?
1: Absolutely. I don't think anybody else is expecting anything different, especially after that performance from Utah Tech last week. Don't forget, we will be live on YouTube, on Twitter, and here on the station immediately following the conclusion of BYU and Utah Tech. We'll have the postgame with me and Christian. You can chime in, get involved in the conversation, give us a voicemail. We'd love to get your reactions and your thoughts after this BYU game. This has been College Football Saturday. 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We'll talk to you tonight after the conclusion of this BYU and Utah Tech game.
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0: from New York because of the traffic.
1: Yeah, he's gonna. Yeah, okay. Yeah. So have fun, Philly. Yeah,
2: not even living there. Okay.
1: The other one, of course, the second Lakers sale in a calendar year, and everything that's come out from that. But mostly just like, I love the Jeannie bus with the dying gasps of trying to hold on to this, this golden cow that she's ran into the ground. Save me, Disney. Save me.
2: Listen, and sometimes you got choices to make. And Bo made one. 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
1: Oh.
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23: Jeremiah Smith alone to the right side. Snapping a fade route right side. Smith separates. He has acres of orange. He pulls it in over his shoulder for a touchdown. And Ohio State has stretched out the lead. 33-10, Buckeyes in the fourth. Snap, Oklahoma State brings blitz. Picked up by Whittington. Moore rolls left, sets his feet, throws deep on the left sideline to Corey. And Moore wide open. Makes the catch at the 20. Comes back at the 15. 10-5, touchdown. Three snaps, two scores. Oregon 13, Oklahoma State nothing. Are they partying at Autzen Stadium or what?
24: Edwards says we're good. And in Chapel Hill, you can light that bell tower blue. The North Carolina Tar Heels take down TCU 15-10 in the Aer Lingus Classic to start the 2026 college football schedule on Westwood One.
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25: We welcome you to Autzen Stadium in Eugene, Oregon for week one of the college football season. As the number two team in the country, the Oregon Ducks host the Boise State Broncos. 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Hi, everybody. Along with Derek Rackley, I'm Danny Reed. Brad Heller will join us shortly from our Westwood One studios. Rack, we got week one out of the way last week in Dublin, Ireland. It's old hat for us by now, but on just a gorgeous September Saturday in the Emerald City, it's Oregon, it's Boise State, and in the case of these Ducks, expectations have never been higher. Why? Because we just heard the number two team in the country preseason. That's never happened in more than 100 years of Oregon football.
26: Yeah, it's happened because this team is locked and loaded with talent again. Start at the quarterback position. Dante Moore had an opportunity to go to the NFL last year. He decides to come back. Takes a massive NIL payday, which I'm still going to take a while for me to get used to that, by the way. But he's an extremely talented quarterback. Maybe one of the best in the country. We'll get a chance to see him today. But outside of that, he's loaded with skill positions around him. Tight end position. Two out of three running backs that were producing for them last year return. A host of wide receivers. But maybe more importantly, Danny, I've been calling Oregon games for a number of years. They always had offense. They could always score points. It was defense.
25: Yeah.
26: A lot of times they would give up a lot of points. That's the thing I think special about this group now under Dan Lanning is he's brought that aggressive attacking nature that he had at Georgia when he won a national championship with them. And now Oregon is pairing really stingy defense with all the talent that they have on offense.
25: And the fact that they are virtually unbeatable here at Autzen Stadium. 38 consecutive non-conference home wins. That dates back to 2008. Who was the last non-conference team to beat them here? It was Boise State.
26: Yeah, Boise State's looking to try to recreate that a little bit. They had a chance a couple of years ago. We'll talk about that game from 2024. They almost knocked them off again. But that shows me that this team is not necessarily intimidated by the Oregon Ducks or by this atmosphere. And, Danny, this is one of the kind of sneaky atmospheres around college football. I was telling you as you made your first trip out here, everybody that I talked to, The capacity might be in the, what, 54, 56, 58,000 range?
25: Right.
26: But it feels like 85,000 inside this place. But Boise State's going to have to put together a really balanced and complete football game if they're going to try to knock off the number two team in the country because of how deep Oregon is. Oregon might be good enough to where they can handle a couple of mistakes. I'm not quite sure Boise is.
25: In the case of the Broncos, their history is steeped in the fact that they punch above their weight class and they throw knockout blows. However, it's been nine straight times against Power Conference competition. They've taken the loss ever since 2019 against the Florida State Seminoles that opened that season in Tallahassee. Much more to come from Autzen Stadium as we approach kickoff between Boise State and Oregon. But when we return, Brad Heller joins us from our Progressive Commercial Insurance Studios. 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

0: Jefferson was the first to make contact, and then it was Jericho Washington.
1: It's that left foot.
0: First, was the left foot out, Danny? I was looking up top toward the pylon.
1: That is what we need to put together.
0: Nah, I don't see anything there. They just saw another replay angle. I don't see a left foot out. Here's another shot right here. That's not out of bounds, and I think it's going to get overturned. I think it's going to be a touchdown.
1: I do too, my guy. I do too. Because we're putting the pieces of this together from behind, from the side, from the end zone camera. Everything says inbounds. Here's the call.
2: After review, the ball had crossed the goal line before the runner hit the pylon. Touchdown.
1: 16 unanswered for the Ducks that got their first lead, 23-17 with 5:36 left in the third.
0: Yeah, here's the problem here for Boise State is Oregon's offense is now finally starting to feel it. Maybe it just took them 30 minutes of halftime to settle into their groove. Dante Moore, the quarterback, trying to get on the same page with his offense because they look completely different. If you take that final possession they had in the first half and what we've seen so far in the third quarter, this looks like the number two team in the country.
1: That makes three straight scoring drives to account now for 17 consecutive points as Hurric knocks it through. Now it's number two, Oregon 24, Boise State 17. 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
11: Has some pressure to the outside. Intercepted. Take it to the house, big fella. That is a Utah State score. Yes, touchdown, Utah State.
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12: Hey, let's get it, folks. It's another edition of Utah State Football. It is kickoff of the 2026 season, and It is year number 9, and myself, along with, well, year number 10, you're stuck with me. Year number 9, you get me and Kevin White up here in the booth at Maverick Stadium, and can't be more excited than to give you another edition of Utah State Football as the Aggies get set for a battle against Idaho State. 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Contact him at 435-752-3233. All right, we kick off every pregame as we do, as we have over the last several years, with a conversation with the athletic director and Cameron Walker, kind enough to hang out with us. How are you, sir?
13: I'm doing great. How are you guys?
0: There's been nothing going on.
13: Nothing.
0: Nothing. At this institution the last several months. It's been remarkable to see what's been happening. You know, as you get into a new season like this, I'm just curious, do you get the jitters? Do you get the excitement? What do you feel when you come into a new season like this?
13: Yeah, all of it. Jitters, sick to my stomach, all of it. Excitement. Yeah, I feel a little probably like the players. We get to about the end of last week, and I'm like, can we play already?
12: Yeah.
13: We need to play. Let's go. And so, yeah, all of it. The excitement is here. I think it's always there every, you know, football season I've been a part of. This one feels special.
12: There is a Pac-12 logo out on the field right now, two of them. We've talked a lot about this, but now that it's here, what does this feel like? Because you know the work and effort that's gone on to getting to this point.
13: Yeah, and to all the people at the conference office and Teresa, what they've done is unbelievable to keep this alive, revive it, and have it back. Huge shout out to them and the work they put in. I feel a little bit like I cheated the system on a little bit, showing up kind of like partway through. But the last 11 months has been a lot of hard work to get everything ready to go from a conference level. I think that has forced the AD group to grow really close together, which is a really good thing. I think we collaborate a lot with these schools, which is what you want. But it's exciting, and I keep telling our staff and our people, coaches and student athletes, it's a historic year already, but we can either witness history or we can make it, and now it's our turn to go make it.
0: What are some of the tangible things that you've seen as a result of getting into the Pac-12 from a donation perspective, from a revenue perspective, from a just an exposure perspective? What are some of those key intangibles that you've seen as an outcome of moving into this new conference?
13: Yeah, I think it's raised the ceiling for us across the board, and I think it's the notoriety change in change always kind of creates this little bit of momentum of like, oh, what could we do? It makes you rethink about yourselves and kind of look in the mirror and go, can I be something different? And I think the answer for Aggie Athletics is yes, we can be exactly what we want to be, and we don't have to stay in the position we're at. And in an era where across college sports where disruption is happening everywhere, why can't we be a disruptor? And we see that growth in fundraising. We see it in ticket sales. I mean, our last year season opener, we'll have a bigger crowd. Our last year FCS game, we're going to be about 4,000 to 5,000 more fans today than that game. It's exciting. We're seeing growth all the way, and you see it in the community. You see it with sponsors. You see it with ticket holders. You see it with donors. It's incredible.
12: Cameron Walker, athletic director at Utah State, joining us for his weekly conversation. Big news this previous week as the stadium will get a facelift going into next year. It'll be the Jim Lobb Family Stadium. And honestly, you couldn't ask for a better person to have his name on the stadium than a guy that, frankly, has done a lot for the continuing progress of Utah State athletics.
13: Yeah, incredibly grateful for him to give us permission to honor him in that way, really. He continues what first off, we're not in the Pac-12.
12: No.
13: And we're not probably sitting in this suite talking without Jim Lobb.
12: This might be a conference game if not for Jim Lobb.
13: Correct.
12: Yeah.
13: And so his impact on Aggie Athletics is unbelievable. But just like everybody else at this time, He's not even just keeping pace with what he's done. He's doubling down, tripling down, quadrupling. Like, he's just all in. How do I give 200%? I'll give 200%. And that's not just in money. It's also in his energy and his enthusiasm and all of these things. It's incredible what he continues to do and continues to pour out and does so without expecting anything in return. but honoring him with this stadium is very fitting, and it's what we should do.
14: So it's been 11 months for you now?
13: Yeah.
14: Wow. That time has flown by, probably not for you as much as it is for maybe some of us, but what are some of the things that maybe surprised you from where you first started to now, and what are some of the things that you looked at and said, we're in good shape on some of these kind of things?
13: Yeah, I mean, the first area I was like, we're in good shape, is head coaches. We have an unbelievable group of head coaches, and I feel like over the course of this year, we've just added to that, not just in who they are as people, but the way they collaborate, the way they pull for each other, but also then the way they treat and really develop our student athletes. Couldn't ask for a better group of head coaches. So incredibly thrilled with that. And pleasantly, very pleasantly surprised. On the other side, I think early on, I think we're picking up speed. I see less of it, but I think sometimes there's a feeling of like, well, yeah, we could do that, but only so high. Kind of this artificial ceiling that, you know, we can never be as good as this school or that school. And I think we just got to call their bluff and kind of show them, yeah, we can. And then we go do it. I think that's probably been the surprise of just kind of like, well, I and it's not people that don't want us to get there. It's people that want us.
12: Turn down the effects mic there, Ajay. Just turn it all the way down. Sorry.
15: Can we turn it up?
12: We can turn it down. Turn it.
15: Test.
12: Just kill it. Well,
15: referee,
12: we're good.
15: One, two, three,
12: anyway,
15: three, two.
12: Just keep going. Sorry about that.
13: No, you're good.
14: At least you know the microphone works.
12: Yeah, the ref mic's working.
14: It's working.
12: That's
13: one
12: of the things.
13: We're going to hear holding calls. I just don't want to hear them against us.
12: Yes.
13: But, yeah, so it's. I think it's just breaking kind of that self-impression that we have of ourselves and establishing that we really want to do something tremendous and that we can. And so I think that's exciting, and I think we can go do it.
12: Well, I know that obviously football's taken center stage, soccer's underway, volleyball's underway, and I love that your coaches, whether it's football, which has probably one of the most aggressive schedules that we've seen at Utah State, but all your other sports are really challenging themselves in non-conference, trying to prepare themselves for Pac-12 play.
13: Yeah, volleyball playing Kentucky, who's number 3, I think, in volleyball. Manny will play anybody anywhere in soccer. He's at Colorado tomorrow, and then he's got BYU up here on Thursday. This past Thursday was the game they've played that I enjoyed the most.
12: Was it? Eight goals?
13: Yeah. I told him going in that the one-goal games were giving me heartburn, and I asked if we could score a touchdown. I didn't know they'd go for two.
12: Go for two.
13: But he did. And made it.
14: and also in basketball, we see the signing of Dallin Hall. And I'm curious, when you look at the roster build-out for all these different sports, I'm curious how you look at it from a football to basketball perspective and the potential that maybe there could be some bad feelings one way or the other if there's more overspend, or I shouldn't say overspend, but more spend on one sport than the other. So, for example, if basketball is spending at a certain level, can football get to that same level, if not surpass that? How does that work for you?
13: Yeah, I think, I try every sport, right, we want to spend on every sport. And so what we have to do is we've got to benchmark and see where they're at against their competition, right? So women's soccer will have less than men's basketball, but if they're the highest in the league and men's basketball is third in the league, then comparatively they're in a better position. We're trying to collect lots of data, make analytical decisions on that, and we want every single team we have to be in the top third. Once we've got all of them in the top third, then we go to the top quarter. The one thing that's different and kind of odd is football's kind of on a different schedule than everybody else. Volleyball's a little bit there with them, where everybody comes in spring, and that's when you're kind of spending the money. So we're a little bit behind in football, it would seem, perception-wise, but what we plan to do in January, I think, will be equally equivalent to where we're at in men's basketball. Not just on a dollar for dollar, but in putting them in position to be in that top third.
14: Are there things that you've had to maybe forego in order to fund player retention and attraction?
13: Absolutely.
14: What are some of those things that you've maybe had to make some changes or some adjustments?
13: Yeah, and it's in two different ways. One, I've asked all of our coaches, like, we need to track and figure out what you're spending money on that translates to wins and what we're spending on money that doesn't affect wins at all, right? I don't think whether our football players get 3 hoodies or 17 hoodies changes how good we are going to be. Now, how they travel, how they eat, yeah, I do think those things impact. So we have to be more analytical, more strategic about how we're spending every dollar. Until we have the most money in the league, then once we're there, then hopefully we'll continue to be that way because there'll be somebody else we want to chase down.
12: Yeah.
13: But until that point, we need to stretch every dollar into 2 or 3. And so we've got to be incredibly strategic about how we're spending it all the way across the board, both in facility projects as well as in operational budget. And so really, you'll see us do a few things. But at this point, facility-wise, the things we're going to spend money on are things that change the student-athlete experience and help them competitively, certainly safety-type things. But then on the other side, or things that generate revenue.
12: Mm-hmm.
13: And we'll be announcing some stuff, you know, in this stadium. Some changes that are upcoming, we'll be announcing those hopefully here in 4 to 6 weeks. And those will be the type that, yeah, this will pay for itself and then some. And so it's a smart investment to spend money in that way. So that's really kind of how we're looking at it. But, yeah, there's a lot of things, right? The, you know, do we need an underground scuba tank? I don't know. I don't think so. I don't know that that's a big recruiting thing anymore, but you know, whatever it is,
12: the valet service for Kevin White, maybe.
13: Yeah, we've cut back on that a little bit.
12: Yeah, but it does help wins.
14: Not enough. I'm just saying right now.
12: Well, we appreciate it. Thanks for coming by. Looking forward to chatting with you next week up in Seattle. But this is a fun way, a fun one. It's time to get it started. Let's go.
13: No, thank you guys. Incredibly grateful and really excited about what we're doing with One Aggie Studio. And thank you for what you're doing with that initiative.
12: Whatever I can do to help, I appreciate it. It's been fun. And the first one was just released. You and I had a nice conversation. Yeah, we're going to keep it going.
14: So do I have to give up my valet service for him now that he's doing the hosting? We're good.
13: Yeah. Yeah. Well, and I've told people since I was the first guest that they can expect that it will only get better.
12: By the way, Manny will be, I think, this week.
13: Yeah.
12: It'll drop coming up on Thursday.
13: That will be better than mine.
12: Man, he's such a good dude.
13: He's awesome.
12: He's the best.
13: Yeah.
12: Cameron, thank you so much.
13: Thank you, guys.
12: There he is, the athletic director of Utah State. We continue to get you ready for Utah State and Idaho State right here on the Aggie Sports Network from Learfield.
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12: Welcome on back. You're listening to Aggie Football from Learfield. Utah State rocking the all-whites with the Battle Cattle Helmet on display here in Logan as they take on the Bengals of Idaho State. 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Everlight Solar, proud partner of Utah State Athletics. Kevin, look. It's the season opener. College football is back. God bless America. Let's go. I mean, there's nothing else you really need to say here.
14: Don't you love this time?
12: I love it.
14: I mean,
12: absolutely,
14: you look so forward to it. Then it goes by so fast that you look forward to the next season. Now this is year 9 for you and I. And what a great afternoon for football. I mean, could it get any better in Cache Valley than what you're seeing out here tonight, this afternoon? I mean, if you're thinking about it, get on out here. There's still a few seats left, but as Cameron Walker said, well, they got almost 9,000 season tickets sold this year,
12: yeah,
14: which is a couple thousand at least more than what they had even a year ago. So the momentum and the Pac-12 momentum is really building.
12: So let's talk about quarterbacks, because Bryson Barnes, and by the way, Bryson's going to come up and hang out with us at halftime. He will be the flag bearer coming out into the stadium today and leading the team out of the tunnel. And even though his time here at Utah State was somewhat limited, I don't think you can find somebody who represents Utah State football more than Bryson Barnes. But the Bryson Barnes era, sadly, has come to an end here at Utah State, which means McKay Hillstead 2.0. now back, and he got the starting nod before spring ball ended, so he had all summer knowing he's the guy, all fall camp knowing he's the guy. So Kevin, what do you see out of McKay Hillstead being the guy?
14: I think you're seeing a little bit thicker McKay Hillstead than what you saw 3 years ago. It was 2023, where he threw for over 1,000 yards and 11 touchdowns as a freshman, a true freshman for Utah State. He's built up his knowledge, he's built up his body, he's built up his durability. Now can he translate that into the field? I think you'll see a lot of getting him outside the pocket, a lot of half sprints, half rolls, rollout, play action plays for McKay Hillstead, because, let's be honest, he's 5'9", 5'10", and buck 90, and you got to keep him healthy. And so I expect to see McKay play very efficiently, but I also expect Robert and I, the new offensive coordinator for Utah State, to protect him. I think you'll see a lot of max protect. You'll see a lot of big backs in the backfield that will be in the pass pro, and I think you'll see them try to give McKay enough opportunities to get the ball down the field, because I also think that while they're untested, this wide receiver group may be the most talented receiving group that we've seen for a couple of years.
12: Yeah, this is a really remarkable group. A lot of new faces, but make no mistake, this is a good group of receivers. Also, Javen Jacobs back at running back. It's good to see him back in the lineup and ready to go. This is going to be a fun Aggie offense with Dr. Bob running the ship. Robert and I, longtime BYU offensive coordinator, then went with Bronco to Virginia, spent time at Syracuse, NC State, sat out a year, and now is back. When Kevin McGivin took the job at the University of Utah, it took one phone call from Bronco Mendenhall to Robert and I, and Robert is back as an offensive coordinator at college, in the college football ranks. All right, we'll take another break. You're listening to Aggie Football from Learfield. It's Utah State, Idaho State. Coming up, you'll hear from the head coach of the Bengals. It's all straight ahead right here on the Aggie Sports Network.
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12: 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Scott Girard, Kevin White. A beautiful Chamber of Commerce day here in Logan, Utah. Cache Valley putting on a show here to kick off the college football season. Idaho State making the drive down I-15 to square off against the Aggies, and the head coach of Idaho State. Now, look, I grew up about 45 minutes outside of Pocatello. So I know the Idaho State history very well. And let's just say football has never been a strong suit of Idaho State, outside of 1 year where Dave Cragthorpe, who, by the way, his funeral service was earlier today, great ambassador for Aggie Athletics, led Idaho State to a national championship back in 1982. But then that's about it. There hasn't been a lot of great moments in Idaho State football. But slowly, Cody Hawkins, the son of Dan Hawkins, is the Big 12. He has taken over this team. And, boy, I tell you what, they're nationally ranked in the FCS ranks. He's got things going there in Pocatello.
14: Got him to 6-6 a year ago and off to a 1-0 start, a 38-10 victory over Virginia Military Institute, VMI, a week ago up in Pocatello. Not sure how good VMI is, not sure what that means for this Idaho State team, but still playing with a lot of confidence, and they've got a lot of young guys out there that can be playmakers, especially on that offensive side. You'll see a lot of good talent, especially at the wide receiver group for this Idaho State team, and a quarterback that is a returner that's put up big numbers in his career.
12: Big quarterback, 6'4", 228-pound Jordan Cook. Dayson Brooks, though, leading rusher from last year, was receiving FCS All-American preseason honors. Went down, appeared to be a torn ACL. His season is over as Cody Hawkins has to find a way to move on without his star running back.
20: It absolutely changes the offense because you have one of the best players in the conference. Maybe the best guy with the ball in his hands is not going to be playing anymore. But I think our running back room is ready for the challenge. We knew Rob was going to play. Now Rob's going to play a lot. And Carson Sudbury was a guy who was really consistent and detailed. Now he's going to play quite a bit. And then, you know, you have a lot of guys that feel like maybe my skill sets aren't going to be utilized as much. I'm the fourth back. Well, now you got Brett Spencer and Titan Mason kind of competing to be the fourth guy. So Jake Thomas always does a really good job of teaching, and he's going to need to continue to do that because we'll have to play, you know, more guys. What Dayson was able to do from a pass protection standpoint is probably the most apparent just because he was so unbelievable at that. I mean, he's invaluable. You can't replace Dayson with one guy. But I think with that room and the standard that Dayson set, those guys will step up to the plate and they'll be ready to go.
12: Well, you heard him talk about Robert. Well, that is former Aggie running back Robert Freeman IV, now a member of this Idaho State team, 5'7", 169-pound running back, and he'll get a much, much larger role now with the injury of Dayson Brooks.
14: Had 4 carries for 10 yards a week ago, but yeah, with Brooks going down, Robert Freeman, we might remember him in the return game for
12: yes.
14: Utah State, punt return, kickoff return game a couple years ago. Didn't get a lot of opportunity here at Utah State, but he'll be their featured back now. And look for them to get him out into space, little bubble screens, little toss sweeps, things of that nature. They're not a great running team. They're going to put the ball in the air quite a bit here this afternoon and look for Robert Freeman to get some touches out there in the flat.
12: Well, and that's the thing. This is a team that loves to air it out. They had 366 yards passing in game number one, only 88 yards on the ground. They're going to distribute it. It's more about the system than it is the individual players, as Hawkins loves his depth that he has at wide receiver.
20: All of those guys are really important, and I know I've said this before, but this is probably the deepest receiver room that we've had since I've been here. You know, in the past couple of years, it was always, hey, you got these two guys. It was Chayden and Freddie, and then it was Freddie and Jeff, and then it was Zion and Mike. And I think we probably have 8 guys that are capable of starting football games for us and producing. And Juice, his just approach is so awesome. I mean, he's a true veteran now. He's got a ton of energy, and he's consistent, and he's a guy that we could count on. You know, we probably should have fed him more early in the game just because when we were putting balls on the ground and not executing, well, Juice is doing the right stuff. You know, I mean, you can trust that guy. And the other guys came along as well, but, you know, Coach Blevins said in the staff meeting, which I thought was good, he just felt like, you know, we always want to come out and score 50 points, but you can't do it in one play. You know, you have to do it over and over again. I think Zed is he's a legitimate burner. I mean, he's had the fastest times on the GPS for our receivers. He can go. He's probably the fastest guy we've had since we've been here. So getting him the ball in space is good for us. Juice is consistent and reliable and brings a ton of energy. Eli has an opportunity to be really good. He's another burner as well. He got over the top a few times. We should have, you know, we threw him the deep ball and had the flea flicker to him where he's behind everybody. That whole room has some guys who can play. You know, you haven't seen a lot from Owen Thomas yet. He's going to be a really good player. Jimmy Trilla made a great play to kind of get the monkey off our back a little bit as far as getting some first downs. Yeah, I think it's a complete room. I would love some more consistency there, but we'll find that as we continue to go and feed guys more reps.
12: Well, and that's, I mean, there is a, you've got one guy who's 6'4", Tommy Poe. Other than that, here's your heights of your Idaho State Bengals receivers. 6', 5'9", 5'10", 5'9", 5'11", 5'9". They have a type.
14: They do, and they like to get you in space. And Juice that he talked about is Julie Mason. That's number 80, who had 8 catches a week ago for 77 yards and a touchdown. Aragon Cruz, number four that you'll see out there, seven catches for 97 yards and a touchdown. And probably the best returner is a guy that was in their program in 2023. That's Chaden James, number eight. He had over 1,000 yards receiving in 2023, and he gets back this year, had two for 51 and a score a week ago against VMI. So they're going to distribute it to a lot of those little scat backs out into the flats, yep, into spaces, and look for the get-the-ball-out-quick kind of game from Idaho State this afternoon.
12: Well, and also make no mistake, I think any Aggie fan driving up here thinking this is an easy W, you just have to go back a couple of years against Weber State. And I think everybody remembers how that game went. And so, yeah, shades of that game flooding through everybody's mind. 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
12: Welcome on back. 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All right, it is that time of year where the weather report is not the hardest thing for Kevin, as, well, let's just be honest, it's a beautiful day, not a cloud in the sky. You can't ask for much better, but we still have our weather report brought to you by Beaver Mountain. Come ski the Beeb. You may not be doing any skiing in the near future, but, folks, it's coming, and it's time to get ready.
14: Actually, really excited that it started to cool down just a little bit. 84 degrees, Scotty, at kickoff here this afternoon. It'll get down into the second half to maybe about 77. I mean, this is, when you think about football weather in the fall, this is it. A little bit of wind out of the southwest, but nothing that will impact the game. It should be a beautiful day for football. And you know what? Let's just hope that this continues for the next 13 weeks.
12: Yes, that would be nice. I have a sneaking suspicion Mother Nature's treated us pretty well over the last couple of years. I think she might have something up her sleeve this year. I think we're due.
14: We probably are. If you remember a few years ago, the Colorado State game, we had the lightning.
12: Yeah.
14: It was like an hour and a half or some delay. That don't think we're going to have that out here today. Looking at the skies,
12: no.
14: I don't think I've ever seen a better, more beautiful blue than we've got in the sky this afternoon.
12: Battle Cattle helmets, in case you're new to the Utah State Battle Cattle design. Well, it all started a couple years ago on April 1st. Utah State, as a April Fool's Day joke, announced that they were changing the helmet design to essentially a Holstein look with the cattle imprints on the helmet. The response was so impressive and so unanimously in approval that Utah State said, well, geez, let's just make it happen. And ever since, this is year number three of the Battle Cattle helmets, and you can't help but love watching these things in action.
14: And what I loved was the first 1,000 fans in today got the bucket hat.
12: Yes.
14: With the cow print on it. I need one of those for sure to take Tessa fishing.
12: Or, you know, next time you're out there breaking your lawnmower, you know, you got to wear that thing. Hey, it's time for a scoreboard update. Let's send it back to the third member of our group, Parker Long, back in studio for a scoreboard update. A lot going on, Parker.
3: Well, thank you so much, Scotty. Yes, there is a lot going on. We have week one of college football. It is really, really good to be back. My name is Parker Long here in the Zone Sports Studios, and I've got your week one pregame scoreboard update. Miami beat out Stanford 45-6. New Canes quarterback Darian Mensah threw for over 400 yards and five touchdowns, half of those yards and three of those touchdowns to wide receiver Malachi Toney. USC shut out Fresno State 39-0 in LA. QB Jaden Maiava threw for 350 yards and three touchdowns. Defending national champions Indiana, fresh off an undefeated season, beat the North Texas Mean Green in Bloomington earlier today. Coming up later today, Michigan will host Western Michigan in Kyle Whittingham's first game as head coach of the Wolverines after 21 years with Utah. And LSU will host Clemson in Lane Kiffin's first game for the Tigers. Both of those games will kick off at 5:30. Around the Pac-12, Houston won at home over Aggies Pac-12 rival Oregon State 33-20. Arch Manning and the Texas Longhorns soundly beat Texas State. Arch Manning throwing for about 300 yards and four touchdowns in the winning effort. Wyoming is in Fort Collins to take on Colorado State. Colorado State currently up 7-3 with about 2.5 minutes left in the first quarter there. And the nightcap for week one in the Pac-12 will be Portland State at San Diego State tonight at 7:30. And then for the other local schools, Utah opened the season with a big win over Idaho, 66-14 in Morgan Scalley's head coaching debut up at Rice-Eccles Stadium. And BYU will welcome in Utah Tech to Lavelle Edwards Stadium tonight at 6 p.m. And that will be it for our pregame scoreboard update. After this break, I will send you back to Scotty and Kevin up in Logan. This is your pregame scoreboard update right here on the Aggie Sports Network from Learfield.
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12: Welcome back to Maverick Stadium, Utah State, squaring off against Idaho State. It's your 2026 opener. Utah State, when they open at home, I'll tell you what, usually they're coming away with victories. The last time Utah State lost a home opener, well, you have to go to 2020, the weird COVID year. San Diego State came in here and got the win against Utah State. Although, you know what, I don't know if we really count those games. That was a weird season. I want nothing ever to do with anything like that ever again.
14: I couldn't agree with you more, although it did count towards your 10 and my 9 years.
12: Yes,
14: so
12: it did.
14: We still count towards that.
12: Yes, absolutely. 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All right, so, Kevin, it's an FCS opponent. Everybody still has memories of Weber State running through their heads, so that is something that will keep this team focused and certainly this fan base focused. But sometimes players kind of look past teams a little bit. You got Washington coming up next week, Utah after that. How do you maintain focus in a game like this if you're a player? Because coaches will certainly have it. Players, sometimes when you're 18 to 22, your mind can wander a bit.
14: Although I think because of the coaching staff that Utah State has right now, I don't know that that will be allowed to happen. Mm-hmm. Because, you know what, if you do start to wander, Coach Mendenhall is going to get you back into the right mindset.
12: Very quickly.
14: And if he has to do that by certain means and methods, he'll do that. And he'll ensure that he's got the players' attention. But you know what, you only have to look at the tape and see what Idaho State did both last year as well as last week against VMI, where they put up 38 points and 454 yards on offense, and that's got Nick Howell's attention for sure. But I am so excited to watch this Utah State defense, Scotty. It's a defense that we haven't talked about much yet, but it is going to be much, much improved at all three levels. Defensive line, now they're going to be able to play a little bit more of the four down instead of that three down front that they played all of last year. They're going to be able to mix and match a little bit at linebacker with great rotations, with Harrison Taggart coming in, the transfer from Cal, and then you've got Asher Cunningham coming in. And so I'm so excited to watch that linebacker crew. And then even in the secondary, you've got that returner in Brevin Hamblin coming back, who's on everybody's Bronco Nagurski list and national lists of awards. He had a great season a year ago, 114 tackles. He's going to be the leader out here at strong safety in that secondary.
12: You got, again, those two linebackers, though, I think are really important to bring up. And you mentioned Harrison Taggart, Asher Cunningham. Harrison Taggart, he's had a long, winding trip throughout his college football career. He feels at home here. I think this is a place where he probably should have been all along. But now that he is here, he has fit in beautifully. And when you talk to coaches and you talk to players about him, nothing but exciting things about what he can do and the ability that he brings to the table. And then Asher Cunningham, last year a guy who had 84 tackles, 7.5 TFLs, and 5 sacks, hoping to bring that energy and getting to the quarterback here on display.
14: He'll be wearing number 11 and will play right adjacent to Harrison Taggart, who will wear number 0. And then I can't wait to see also the ascension of Chris Joe, who had a great freshman yes. campaign a year ago with 41 tackles and 6 TFLs and 3.5 sacks. But then also along the front line, Carson Touge, yeah. as a sophomore, has put on some weight and some – I mean, he looks built as one of the captains as a sophomore. That tells you all you need to know about a guy that set the Utah State record for tackles, for a defensive tackle. He had 72 of those a year ago. And then Tyree Morris, who everybody remembers number 9 from last year, he was 285 a year ago, now 305, playing that nose tackle position. Going to see a lot of mixing and matching with this Utah State defense. I think they're going to be so much better than what they've been the last several years.
12: Yeah, you add 20 pounds, and it's a good 20 pounds. You know, a lot of us can gain 20 pounds in the offseason, but Tyree Morris actually put on a good 20 pounds. And so you will see him on display. He had 4 sacks last year, trying to add to that total coming into this year as well. But so much to be excited about if you're an Aggie fan coming into this game. And there's a lot to really look at in terms of where this team can go as opposed to year one to year two with Bronco Mendenhall. Usually his teams have had a dramatic jump. His first year at BYU, 6-6. The next year, 11-2. His first year at Virginia, he went 2-10. His second year, 6-6, went to a bowl game. So there's always been a fairly significant improvement from year one to year two for Bronco Mendenhall. We never saw what could have happened had he stayed at New Mexico, but hopefully year two, he sees his team take another jump.
14: And even in New Mexico, a team that was just the doormat for years,
12: yes.
14: ends up one score away from going to a bowl game in his first year at New Mexico. And if you don't remember, and I think most of us do, what happened at Las Vegas last year and against Boise, you're really 2 plays away from being 8-4 in year one for Bronco Mendenhall. So he has always talked about 6-6. Bowl eligibility is the baseline. Now, how high can you go from there? That's what we're excited to see with year two with Bronco Mendenhall, is the ceiling in a spot where you can get to an 8-win season, a 9-win season. Could you get to double digits? Wow, wouldn't that be something? But it all starts this afternoon with this game against Idaho State, and I know he's got his troops ready to go.
12: Today's game brought to you by Liberty Mutual Insurance. Only pay for what you need. It's Utah State football. It's the Aggies and the Bengals of Idaho State. You mentioned Nick Howell. He returns as defensive coordinator. On the flip side, Robert and I takes over on offense after Kevin McGivin took the job at the University of Utah with Morgan Scally. Robert and I think a year away from the game, you have a little bit of a different perspective. I think he was at home. I think he was ready to get back to work. He liked being a grandpa, but he was also of the belief that, okay, that was fun, but I want to move from babysitter mode into back to an offensive coordinator mode, and he's excited to get back into the groove here.
14: And he's a,
12: get your tickets. He's going to be fun to watch.
14: He is a unique, unique individual, but very excited to be back. And as you mentioned earlier on, it was really one phone call from Bronco Mendenhall, and Robert and I was all in. He was ready to go. And this is the fifth offensive coordinator in 5 years for Utah State. So I'm very anxious to see what kind of scheme will Robert and I bring to this Utah State offense with a diminutive quarterback that can really throw it and can run it. Is he going to use McKay Hillstead in the run game, or is he going to try to keep him healthy? Is he going to use Javon Jacobs and Noah White and a few of those running backs? I'm anxious to see who's going to send as that number two running back behind Javon Jacobs. And then I'm so excited, Scotty, to see Rex Haynes, Eli Wood, D'Amique Starling, who we didn't get to see last year because he tore his ACL in fall camp. Those three wide receivers mixed with Anthony Garcia and Javon Robinson. Wow, I can't wait to watch what happens with this receiving corps.
12: Yeah, Javon Robinson, the transfer from Georgia State, had 58 catches, nearly 600 yards, and four touchdowns. And this is a place where wide receivers have come to really regenerate their career. You saw it with Braden Pagan, now who's at the University of Utah. All right, it is Aggie football. It's Utah State. It's Idaho State. As the Aggies get set for a battle against the Bengals right here on the Aggie Sports Network from Learfield.
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26: 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To the 45, 40, 30. Here we go. 10, 5, touchdown, Utah State.
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12: It is Aggie football. It is the 2026 opener as the Aggies squaring off against the Idaho State Bengals. Scott Girard alongside Kevin White as we are thrilled, we are fired up, and we are excited to kick off another season. Year number two of the Bronco Mendenhall campaign brings year number one of McKay Hillstead back with Utah State. It's version 2.0 of McKay as he will lead this Aggie offense out onto the field coming up today. So can the Bengals pull the upset, or can Utah State take care of business? It's time for our pregame conversation with the head coach of the Aggies, Bronco Mendenhall. Conversation with the head coach of the Aggies, Bronco Mendenhall, as we get you ready for Utah State and Idaho State. Aggies opening up the 2026 campaign. And coach, I know a lot of people are, you know, they think that you started the season, there's these big rah-rah talks. You're a believer that all the work leading up to this point should already have been done, and you should already feel confident just based on the work you've done in summer leading up to this moment.
0: Yeah, that's true. Summer for sure, and then fall camp, absolutely, and then game week, yeah, even more so. And yeah, there are rah-rah moments during that time. There's also just a lot of work, but there's also education, and then there's uniting our team. And so the idea that really, you know, what I say now on game day, or maybe even at halftime, will transform the team. I just haven't found that to be the case in my time. The right instruction, right, the right technical or the right tactical adjustments, yeah, that usually has an influence on game time and the adjustments we make. But I really haven't found that, you know, maybe the halftime speeches that are portrayed in the movies or as Newt Rockne or et cetera, I haven't found that to be what really changes or influences the team's performance.
12: You put together your leadership council. How do you feel like those guys have responded to the challenge of being the internal leaders of that team?
0: I think they're fantastic, and they have more influence than our coaching staff when the right leaders are picked, right? So these are players that are embedded with their peers, and they have a finger on the pulse of the team, and they see all the issues that are relevant. And gosh, many times they handle them on their own without them even getting to me. Sometimes they need my assistance or influence or the position of head coach to help them manage it. But it's the equivalent of having another coaching staff at the player level. And what I would never estimate what these young people can do. And I think through my faith, I've learned that as young people, missionary age, go out all over the world and they learn new languages, and they're handling just amazingly difficult circumstances and situations, and they do. And I think that's really set a precedent for me of what really can be asked in leadership roles of young people.
12: I mentioned to you going into the season last year that I felt like Bryson Barnes was just a stereotypical Bronco Mendenhall guy, you know, chip on his shoulder, overlooked a little bit. Do you get that same sense from McKay Hillstead in his desire to go out there and play well?
0: Yeah, I certainly do, but it's a completely different personality. And so I don't think it will be as obvious to the fans or the folks watching, you know, Bryson, his personality and demeanor, but also how he played the game, you know, the style of play. And he's running through and he's running over and he's, you know, super aggressive and just fiercely, you know, he might be the toughest player I've ever coached. And from the quarterback position, that's a really unique thing. But back to the drive, possibly being overlooked, possibly chip on your shoulder. I do see a similarity there between McKay and Bryson.
12: How much does it mean to have Bryson back in the building and being the man who brings the team out coming up on this afternoon?
0: Gosh, I just learned about it, and I've just had a lot of other things on my mind.
12: Yeah.
0: And I don't know. I couldn't think of someone that's been more impactful. As I took over this program and was allowed to be the head coach, I couldn't think of anyone that'd be more fitting. And I really believe last year's team was his team, and he did everything he could to lead it appropriately. And he couldn't have given any more. I mean, he gave everything he had for this team, this institution, this community. And man, I think he's just remarkable.
12: Whether it's Idaho State today or Washington next week, there is a calmness and a, I've got to imagine a feeling of confidence just based on repetition. Do you treat these games and try to treat them exactly the same in your preparation leading up to them?
0: You know, I really do. And the opponent really has no bearing. And I say that with all sincerity. The opponents are nameless and faceless to me, and I see different colors, but I really don't see anything different than another opportunity. And my entire focus is on our team and trying to help them just reach their potential and uncover this team's identity. What's the best way for this team to play the game on all sides of the ball and manage the game to give them their best chance? And there's a lot of discovery that still has to happen. Practice certainly is helpful, and fall camp is certainly helpful. But really, until you play an opponent, you don't see all that manifest clearly enough to then start claiming a true identity. And so, you know, we're discovering, applying, and learning.

0: a season, do you rotate more guys, more opportunities early to try to see what they can do in this situation and then kind of hone that down throughout the course of the year?
1: Yeah, really good question. I've done both, and each team's a little bit different. Sometimes we don't have a deep enough roster coming out of fall camp in terms of experience or guys that I think can be trusted enough with their assignments and ability to be put in the game. Other times, much like you're saying, gosh, it seems like we have a two deep that's almost the same. And the only way then you can kind of determine and maybe differentiate is in real time within a game if they differentiate and if they separate. And
0: that is the head coach of the Aggies, Bronco Mendenhall. Kevin's Keys to the Game coming up next. It's Utah State, Idaho State, just under 10 minutes until kickoff on the Aggie Sports Network from Learfield.
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0: Welcome on back, Utah State and Idaho State. Just a few minutes away from kickoff, which means it's time for Kevin's Keys to the Game. 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Contact him right now, 435-752-3233. It's your future. 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Kevin, let's protect an Aggie W.
6: That's exciting. Oh, yes. My goodness. It's so fun to get back to Aggie football. And whenever you're in week one, you always want to see what the execution looks like on both sides of the ball. Are you lined up correctly on defense? Are you holding your water on offense and being able to eliminate some of those 5-yard penalties that sometimes creep up in the opening part of the season? So I'm looking for Utah State to be very clean in their execution today. Let's start on the defense, though, Scotty. I'm really very excited to see that linebacking crew. Harrison Taggart, the transfer from Cal, who before that was at BYU. Asher Cunningham, the transfer from Elon. You're looking at Chris Joe out there, the sophomore who had such a spectacular freshman campaign. Oh, by the way, here comes Broncos boys out, Raider and Breaker on the horses as they lead this Aggie football team out on the field. The boys are riding the horses through the stadium. It's amazing to get the crowd started here today, this afternoon. But really excited to see that linebacking crew. Now, Nick Howell always tells us that a couple of keys that they have, if they can limit teams to 24 points or less, they've won in their era, meaning Bronco and Nick Howell together, 86% of their games. If they can hold opponents under that 24-point mark, so look for that to be a key. Turnovers, if they're plus one in the turnover battle, with Bronco Mendenhall and Nick Howell, 86% of the time, if they won a turnover battle, they've won the football game. If they can limit the number of explosives, they usually win the football game. So look for those keys on defense, and then look for the integration of some of these new guys on the Utah State defensive side. Look for Adonis Jackson, number 32, the transfer from Mississippi Valley State. Look for

0: James Jeanette, the transfer from Virginia Tech at the outside linebacker position. Ronnie Mongeau, the transfer from New Mexico State. Ta'avili Tuitama from New Mexico State. Look for some of these guys. I'm sorry, Mongeau was from Baylor. And so you got a lot of these guys coming in that will get their first set of action here for this Utah State football team. Let's turn our attention to the offensive side. Again, clean in execution. But I'm really excited today for Utah State to see who emerges from that wide receiver crew. Is it going to be Eli Wood, who by all accounts, he was voted a team captain, the transfer from Virginia, number seven, has 19 catches in his career, played in 35 total games, but I think that he has been one of the standouts all fall camp for Utah State. And I think that Utah State's coaching staff looks at Eli Wood, number seven out there, wide receiver, as one of their key leaders. Look for Rex Haynes, the transfer from Arizona, to play a big role. Also look for Demeek Starling, who was here a year ago but got injured at the end of fall camp and did not get a single snap. Look for those three guys, along with Anthony Garcia, the Swiss Army knife from a year ago, to have big breakout games here this afternoon for Utah State. Then I'm also anxious to see who emerges as number two running back behind Javon Jacobs. Is it Noah White? Is it going to be somebody else in that right running back room that emerges? If Utah State today, Scotty, can rush for 225 yards, they're going to run away with this football game. So I'm anxious to see, can they maintain the line of scrimmage, be clean, be turnover free, and if they can get 225 in the rushing game, they're going to come out of here 1-0 and get off to a running start here in 2026.
1: It's Utah State. It is Idaho State. Kicking off the 2026 season, this is Aggie Football from Learfield.
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12: 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Caught! 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
1: Utah State has won the toss. They have deferred, and so it will be the Idaho State offense, which will take the field first. The Aggies rocking the all-whites with the Battle Cattle helmets, addressing the ball, and we're ready to get this thing going. Kevin, I cannot wait. Football is now upon us.
0: It is so exciting to be back in the booth with you, Scotty, and Aggie football in the fall, nothing better. And, man, look at that herd. They have shown up here this afternoon. They're ready to go.
1: It's Utah State. It's Idaho State. Yes, the student section is absolutely packed. A little smattering of orange in the upper right decks as well, as Idaho State fans have made the trip down. But make no mistake, it's all about Utah State. It's all about this season opener and year number two with the Bronco Mendenhall era. Great, great vibe in the stadium today. Can't ask for better weather than what we've got here in Logan, Utah, as Utah State gets ready to get this thing started.
0: And you'll have to bear with us just a little bit because the Aggies use some different numbers here. Coach Bronco Mendenhall, he has a system of awarding numbers throughout the fall camp. Not sure who 85 is as our kicker, Scotty. Who's that going to be? That's not Landon Rico, is it?
1: Nope. Landon Rico on kickoffs wears number 72. So who knows who we've got out there? Your guess is as good as mine. But here is the kickoff. It's a low line driving kick. It'll be taken. Goes into the end zone. Looked like it was going to bounce out of bounds and then took a nice roll at the three to the middle of the field and caught that corner, and Idaho State gets the touchback. They will start at the 25.
0: That's fortunate. That ball was headed towards the boundary, and Idaho State would have been able to get that ball at the 35, but they'll start at the 25 with Jordan Cook, their quarterback, who was 18 of 29 for 325 yards and four touchdowns in game one against VMI a week ago in Pocatello.
1: So here we go. Jordan Cook in shotgun. Three receivers to the near side, one to the four. Cook claps his hands, waits for the snap, gets it, straight drop back, looks right, throws right, has a man open at the 33, stretches forward, and will get a first down to the 36-yard line. Eli Aragon Cruz, who had seven catches for 97 yards last week against BMI, gets a first down for the Bengals.
0: Matched up against Marquis Grant, the transfer from Wyoming, had plenty of space there for just a simple little outcut for the first down.
1: So Jordan Cook, nice pitch and catch for his first completion of the game on the first play of the game. Now Cook looks left, dumps it down, caught at the 40, stretches to the 42-yard line, gang tackled there, but it will still be a gain of nearly seven on the play for the Idaho State Bengals. As coming up with that catch, I believe, is Julian Mason.
0: The guy they call Juice. Let's get you your Aggie starting lineup out here. You got Tavita Tua, Tyree Morris, Carson Touje, Matyra Brown along that front with Harrison Taggart and Asher Cunningham at the linebackers.
1: Jordan Cook directing traffic. Robert Freeman, former Aggie, to his left. Aggie show blitz. Cook realizes it, starts barking out signals. Aggie still showing blitz. Let's see if Taggart brings it. He does. Dumped to the far side, caught at the 50, and just like that, Idaho State has crossed midfield now to the Aggie 48-yard line. Another pitch and catch to Julian Mason as Idaho State just taking everything the Aggies are giving them.
0: Matched up against D'Angelo Mays, the corner to the boundary. And Jordan Cook did a nice job there of checking at the line of scrimmage. You noticed the blitz was coming. Checked out of the play. The blitz still came as the Aggies did not check out of the blitz through the little quick hitch out to Juice Mason.
1: Four-man front for the Aggies. Freeman shifts to the left of Jordan Cook, the quarterback for Idaho State, now at the Aggie 48-yard line. Cook, straight drop back, quick dump, throws the slant. It's caught. Big hit at the 40, but just 2 yards shy of a first down, as once again, it's an easy slant route for the Bengals, and the nose of the ball is right at the Aggie 40.
0: Jaden James this time from the slot. Just a little in cut. Got in front of Asher Cunningham, who was able to come back and get the tackle. But quick hitting passing game from Idaho State. And Cook right now 4 for 4 on this drive.
1: Utah State a little out of sorts defensively. Finally gets settled in. It's second and two at the 40-yard line. Cook still waiting for the snap. Gets it. And the first running play of the game to Freeman. Freeman gets around the edge, gets us to the 31-yard line. That is a gain of 8. All he needed was 2, and it's now Idaho State first and 10 at the Aggie 31-yard line. Impressive drive for the Bengals to kick off this game.
0: First running play this time. Little counter play from right to left. Good blocking out in front and really good blocking down the field from Mason, the wide receiver.
1: Two receivers on each side. Freeman stays in the game to the left of Cook, who stands in shotgun where he'll be the majority of the game today. Cook, who is perfect on the day, passing. Looks left, now looks right, has some pressure, slings it to the middle of the field, underthrows his intended receiver, looking for Aragon Cruz, couldn't find him, and for the first time today, a pass comes up incomplete for Jordan Cook.
0: This time a little bit of pressure off the edge coming from Utah State. I think Nick Howell told us, I think that might have been David Kabongo coming off the edge on a safety blitz. He told us that early in this game, that they're going to give up a few things to try to see what Idaho State's going to do. Well, now you might see Utah State turn up the heat a little bit on Jordan Cook.
1: Second and 10 after the incomplete. Two receivers to the near, one to the far. Freeman stays in a running back to the left of Cook. Aggies show blitz again, and they'll bring it. Right up the middle. Cook looking to the outside, has a man, but overthrows his intended receiver. Looking to the far side, I believe that was Jaden James he was looking for on the near side. Aggies had it bracketed nicely, and now it's third and 10.
0: So on back-to-back plays, Nick Howell says, okay, enough of this. Let's bring some pressure. This time the middle backer blitz coming from Harrison Taggart. You had Marky Grant matched up with James man-to-man, had terrific coverage and just an overthrow from Jordan Cook.
1: All right, here we go. First third down for Idaho State. Two receivers on each side. Idaho State third and 10 at the Aggie 32-yard line. Jordan Brooks. Looking right, now looking middle of the field, has a man wide open at the 20-yard line, knocked down there, but that's a gain of 12 as Utah State gives up the third and 10, and bringing in that reception for the Idaho State Bengals is number 10, Jimmy Trilla.
0: Just a little post-up route right in the center of the field. The Aggies again brought middle backer blitz. Good blitz pickup from the running back, and Cook stood in and dealt it for the first down.
1: So now the Bengals in the Aggie red zone. Ball is right at the Utah State 20-yard line as the Bengals able to convert the first third down of the game. Three receivers split to the far side for Idaho State. Jordan Cook looking left. Has all day to throw. Now looking corner of the end zone. Overshoots his intended receiver. Just put a little too much air under that ball. It'll be second and 10.
0: And I think that may have been intended for Mason. Coverage by Bobby Arnold, number 7 for Utah State. It was a corner route. He had a hitch in the outside, a little in cut from the outside, and then from the inside slot to the corner. Good coverage from Bobby Arnold.
1: Brooks in shotgun. To his right is Kaysen Sudbury, the running back. Again, Dason Brooks, the All-American running back for the Bengals, tore his ACL last week, so it's running back by committee this week for the Bengals. Throwing left, caught at the 15-yard line, hit hard there, a flag, and I believe that's going to be a face mask against Utah State. I saw that head snap back a little bit. As it stands right now, it's about a 3rd and 5, but I think this is going to be an automatic first down as the Aggies probably committed a little bit of a penalty there on a face mask tug.
10: Marking foul. Face mask, number 5, defense. Half the distance to the goal, automatic first down.
1: So the Bengals don't even have to attempt that third down, and the ball now comes to the 7-yard line. So the Bengals, fresh set of downs, no score in this one, 10:55 left in the first quarter, and the Bengals of Idaho State threatening here in Logan.
0: Good-looking drive for the Bengals. They got that one third down conversion. Cook, 6 of 9 on the drive so far, but Marky Grant, the cornerback, just got his hand into the face mask. And that gives the Bengals the first down.
1: Sudbury to the right. Handoff to Sudbury. Sudbury hit at the line. Dropped. It'll be a loss of 1. Back to the 9-yard line. Carson Sudbury stood up. Knocked back. Idaho State not necessarily a heavy running team. And it shows there.
0: Coming to a transfer from Snow College. Ronnie Mangio. Tyree Morris up front. You're right. They're probably going to have to air it out all game long. Because the Aggies are going to shut down that running game.
1: Freeman checks back in at running back. Two receivers to each side for Jordan Cook. Aggies threatening to blitz. They bring it up the middle. Cook, though, has time. Slings it to the near side. They're going to say a catch to the 6-yard line. A diving catch by Jaden James. And it will be third and goal at the 6-yard line.
0: Matched up with David Kabongo, the transfer from Oklahoma State. You can see that Cook has that sidearm delivery motion. The Aggies are going to have to get their hands up to try to knock a ball down or two, but that gives now the Aggies defense a chance to get a third down stop right
1: here
0: now.
1: Here we go. Big third and goal from the 6-yard line. Bengals with 9:24 and counting left in the first quarter. A long, time-consuming drive, especially by Idaho State standards. And Utah State trying to bow up here defensively. Cook looks left, has pressure, throws, and had a man open, but just too much pressure. Had Jaden James open out in the flat, couldn't get it to him. That would have been six, but instead the Aggie defense, thanks to that pressure right up the middle, gets the stop, and the field goal unit comes on.
0: I think that might have been Marky Grant off the edge along with Tavita Tua that got in the face of Jordan Cook. They're lining up to go for it.
1: They're going for it.
0: Down, yep. Scotty.
1: So Cody Hawkins says, hey, let's roll the dice here.
0: This is a Pac-12.
1: Two receivers on each side. It's fourth and goal from the six for Idaho State. Will they actually do it? Brooks looking to clap his hands. Waiting. Are they going to run the play? He looks over to the sideline. And it looks like Idaho State will take the delay of game, give themselves a little bit more room for the kicker. 5-yard penalty.
10: Delay of game. Offense. 5-yard penalty. Fourth down.
1: So we had a chance to chat with members of the coaching staff, and you know, Nick Howell mentioned to us that yeah, we might give up some yards here as we're trying some different things, but ultimately, as Bronco has said for years and years, field goals don't beat us.
0: They are so good at limiting points, and inside the red zone, that's when the Aggie defense has bowed up here and forcing the field goal attempt. But a good looking drive for Idaho State.
1: Mason Lindberg attempted one field goal last week, lines up the kick. Kick is up, kick is good, and Idaho State strikes first as Lindberg pushes it through the uprights, and the Bengals lead 3-0 on a long drive. You hate to say against an FCS opponent you'll take the three, but as many yards as they were able to churn out on that first drive, you'll take that.
0: 64 yards and 14 plays. Took 5 minutes and 56 seconds off the clock. A long, time-consuming drive. Jordan Cook was 7 of 11 on the drive for 53 yards. But the Aggies bow up and force the field goal. But Idaho State takes the 3-0 lead.
1: Utah State down 3-0. First offensive possession for McKay Hillstead comes up next. 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
1: The McKay Hillstead version 2.0 era about to begin here at Utah State University. Saw significant playing time as a true freshman, then transferred to BYU over the last 2 years, and now makes his return to Logan. Different coaching staff, different situation, and McKay Hillstead winning the job right out of spring ball, as Bronco Mendenhall wanted him to have the summer to really establish himself as a leader. And according to Bronco Mendenhall, he was able to do just that. You're listening to Aggie Football from Learfield. Aggie set to return the kick after giving up three on the first drive. Utah State game ball delivery brought to you by Holiday Motor Coach, the official transportation of your Utah State Aggies. Just like the game ball, Holiday Motor Coach delivers excellence from one customer to the next, one coach at a time. Well, kind of business as usual. Utah State gives up yards, but holds to field goals.
0: sort of the mantra of this Nick Howell-led defense, and Bunko Mendenhall's time as a head coach. They give up quite a few yards, but not a ton of points. And so they are able to bow up inside the red zone and force the kick. I'm so excited to see McKay Hillstead.
16: Scotty, yes.
0: You know, he threw for over 1,000 yards as a freshman here for Utah State and 11 touchdowns. He's matured, he's grown, and he's become the leader and a team captain here for Utah State. So we'll see him to come out and lead this Aggie offense.
16: Bengals set to kick this off. And it's a high kick. Let's see if it makes it into the end zone. It will not be returned in Utah State. And McKay Hillstead take the field at their own 25-yard line. Aggies in their all-whites with the Battle Cattle helmets. Really taking a life of its own. Utah State not only wore them early in the season last year, but also wore them in the bowl game.
0: And really excited, we haven't talked about it much. A much maligned Aggie offensive line a year ago. Let's see what Utah State has up front. Kaleon Yosua is the starting center with Jimmy Liston out there at left tackle, with Seth Wilfred at left guard, with Tabomoto Apawaka and Jackson Nielsen at right tackle.
16: Shift to the near side. McKay Hillstead running back to his left is Jacobs, who motions out of the backfield. Quick throw, wide open at the 30, 35, 40, 45, pushed out of bounds at the 47-yard line. Rex Haynes, welcome to Utah State. A big pitch and catch as he was wide open on the near side.
0: Watch out for that young man. The transfer from Arizona, 6'5", 215 pounds, has loved his time here in Logan. They had a corner blitz. McKay Hillstead recognized that the safety was late coming over. Rex Haynes gets down the sideline.
16: All right, Utah State quickly back to the line of scrimmage. Eli Wood motions to the far side. Faked a handoff. McKay's going to keep it himself and will be wrestled down at the 49-yard line. A gain of about 3 on the play. I'm not sure if that was intended or a broken play, but McKay Hillstead able to make something out of nothing.
0: Brought Eli Wood, number 7, in motion. Faked the jet sweep. I think it was a called play for McKay Hillstead to get upfield. You don't want him taking a whole bunch of hits. Nathan Reynolds, the linebacker, was able to take him down, but McKay got a 4-yard gain.
16: Single coverage here on the near side. Let's see if McKay looks at that way. McKay, straight drop back, sees the blitz, dumps it down to the 45-yard line, breaking one tackle, breaking two, putting his head down and getting to the 40-yard line. Once again, Utah State, as Anthony Garcia moves the chains, his first reception of the season.
0: Good recognition from McKay Hillstead. He wanted to come inside, and then he noticed that Garcia breaking to the outside, got into some space. He planted his left foot, broke to the outside, got the first down. And oh, by the way, Javen Jacobs, great pass pro, gave McKay Hillstead the time to throw the ball.
16: Aggies down 3-0, 7:50 left in the first quarter. First offensive possession for Utah State, now at the Idaho State 41-yard line. Fake the handoff. Hillstead looking deep to the far sideline, overshoots his intended receiver. But you know what? He was held up. There's a flag on the play, and Utah State's going to get an automatic first down, Starling, the intended receiver, on the far sideline. So, actually, no, excuse me, that was Starling. That was Starling, yes.
10: Pass interference. Defense, number 15. 15-yard penalty, automatic first down.
0: And that was touchdown, Scotty, had he not been held. A perfect throw from McKay Hillstead would have led Starling right into the end zone. So you love to see the poise and the control and the accuracy early here for McKay Hillstead. He had a man in his face and still delivered a great football down the field.
16: Great first possession so far for McKay Hillstead. Let's see if he can finish it off. Motion man comes to the near side. McKay Hillstead with a running back to his left. Fakes a handoff. Looking, throwing over the head of his intended receiver on the crossing route. Looking for Javen Robinson, but just overshot him. Looked like there were two receivers on the cross and kind of overshot both of them.
0: Nico Boncori coming from the left side. Javen Robinson coming from the right side. I think it was intended for Robinson, but it was Boncori that got his hand on the ball and knocked it away.
16: Utah State. It'll be 2nd and 10 at the Idaho State 26-yard line. Aggies trail 3-0, first offensive possession. Hillstead. Handoff to Noah White. Bounces around one tackler. Stretches to the 24. An impressive 2-yard run for Noah White, the kid from Millville, Utah, 5'9", 195-pound sophomore. Last year, rushed for 93 yards. Looked like he was close to breaking that one.
0: And I think we're getting our answer in terms of who RB2 is going to be behind Javen Jacobs. That's Noah White, the Cache Valley kid. But that does now set up a 3rd and long for McKay Hillstead at this Aggie offense.
16: 3rd and 8, Utah State, their first 3rd down of the game. White motions out of the backfield. Idaho State showing blitz. They bring it. McKay Hillstead throwing to the outside. Has a man wide open at the 13-yard line. Move those chains. Starling reels it in. And the Aggies now at the Idaho State 13 on the out route.
0: Beautiful pitch and catch with a whole bunch of pressure in the face of McKay Hillstead. He stood in there and delivered the out route perfectly to Demeek Starling. So good to see Starling back in injury-free here for Utah State in that receiving corps.
16: All right, Utah State now inside the America First Blue Zone at the 13-yard line. Motion man comes to the near side. Handoff to Jacobs, and he's snowed under. It'll be the first TFL of the game for the Bengals. Loss of about a yard and a half back just past the 15-yard line.
0: A lot of slanting from this Idaho State defensive front. I'm really interested to see, can Utah State offensively on that offensive line maintain the line of scrimmage and really get this running game going? So far, nothing really in the run game for Utah State.
16: Keep an eye on Haynes. Single coverage to the near side. As Idaho State stacking the box, third or second and 11. Looked like offsides, nothing called. Hillstead looking to the corner of the end zone. Did he get a foot down? Put those hands up. Yes, sir. Touchdown, Utah State. Eli Wood tap dances on the sideline, gets the foot in, and Utah State, the first touchdown of the 2026 season.
0: They said all season long during the fall that Eli Wood, the transfer from Virginia, he would emerge as a key leader. Great protection up front. McKay Hillstead stood in there and dealt it on the corner route to Eli Wood, who went up and high-pointed it for the Aggie touchdown, and the Aggies take the lead.
16: Utah State takes it the length of the field, 75 yards for the score. Still waiting for the replay official.
10: The ruling on the field of a catch and a touchdown is now under replay.
16: Yeah, it's going to be close, actually. I was afraid he didn't get a foot down, but we'll take a closer look. And you know what that means? It's a close shave instant replay brought to you by friends at Barbasol, America's number one shaving cream. Close shave, America. Close shave. Barbasol. Come on, guys.
0: I was ready. I was waiting for you to get me the signal. Barbasol.
16: Hey,
0: how we doing?
16: It's a first game for all of us.
0: Yeah,
16: that's my bad.
0: First game jitters.
16: That's my bad. I didn't set you up.
0: I haven't seen that replay yet. Scotty, have you seen it? I see one here for the first time. And high pointed the ball.
16: I can't
0: right
16: see
0: foot.
16: A foot.
0: Yeah, right foot's down. I think it's a little bit of a glare. We'll get a better look here.
16: This one will tell you here.
0: Left foot down. Is he in?
16: Oh, I don't think so.
0: Oh, boy.
16: I think his toe might be on the line.
0: And that was called a touchdown on the field.
16: I'm gonna try to reverse jinx this and say that the officials are going to wave this one off.
0: Is there grass in between the toe? I think he's in.
16: Here's the call.
10: After review, the ruling on the field is upheld. Touchdown.
16: What do I know? See, I do this for you, people.
0: Barbasol. We're good. Aggies on the board for the first time.
16: Aggies get the six.
0: Eli Wood goes up and high points it, gets that left foot down for a 15-yard score from McKay Hillstead. By the way, how good did McKay look on that opening drive, Scott?
16: Oh, incredible.
0: 4 for 5 for 57 yards and a touchdown. He looked tremendous on that opening drive. I love the third down play to the outside to Demeek Starling with that timing route.
10: Number 55, Utah State, is now in the game wearing number 85.
0: Oh, if we're going to do this all game long, this is going to be a long...
16: Oh, boy. Yeah, because Utah State has a lot of different players lining up in a lot of different uniforms with special teams.
0: And Kiana Frukte, the new Aggie kicker. That was a challenge a year ago for Utah State. Let's see what this young man, the transfer from Coastal Carolina, can do.
16: Frukte kicks the extra point, puts it up and good. He was a perfect 32 of 32 last year from extra points. Notice I waited until he kicked that through to say, yes, he remains perfect as the Coastal Carolina transfer gives Utah State the early lead. 7-3, Aggies over Idaho State. 5:52 left in the first on the Aggie Sports Network from Learfield.
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16: .552 left in the first quarter. Utah State leading Idaho State 7-3 after the Aggies go 75 yards on 8 plays, 3 minutes off the clock. An impressive drive by the Aggies as everybody's celebrating here at Maverick Stadium.
0: What a drive. McKay Hillstead was 4-5 for 57 yards in the touchdown. Want to see the running game get picked up here for Utah State. Only 3 carries for 3 yards, and the leading ball carrier was Hillstead with that 1 for 3 yards on that drive. But I love the timing, and I love the fact that they actually kept him in the pocket. And he's making those throws out of the pocket. Sometimes you wonder about a guy that's 5'10", can he see those passing lanes? But he was on point, on target, and on time. And it was really good to see. And by the way, Scotty, Serenoni Luxury Blankets is a proud partner of Utah State Athletics and that Utah State Spirit Squad. They're firing up this Aggie herd here this afternoon.
16: Absolutely. Great student section. Overall, really good crowd, too. As Utah State opening up the 2026 season.
10: Number 3, Utah State, is now in the game wearing number 85.
16: So that is Landon Rico. And it's interesting because we had been told he was going to be wearing number 72. So when we saw 85 on the opening kickoff, we didn't know who that was. Landon Rico, though, is your not just punter, but also your kickoff specialist.
0: And for those that may be confused, he actually wears number 3 when he's the punter.
16: Yes.
0: But because Charger Doty, who also wears number 3, is on the kickoff cover team, that's why he puts on another jersey so you don't have two number 3s out there. So we'll make it all work out here.
16: Oh, we're not going to make any sense on this. Just trust me. This is like musical jerseys out there on the sideline. Rico puts his foot underneath this one, goes out of the back of the end zone. Utah State needed that so badly last year. And if you can do that with a high level of consistency, it does so much for your defense. By the way, Mason Falslev from the basketball team was the one who caught that pass or caught that kick coming out of the back of the end zone.
0: Did he lay it in afterwards? Yeah. For a 3, what did he do with it?
16: Well, I tell you what, I think he had flashbacks to his old football career because that guy could have been just as good as a college football player as he was as he is a college basketball player.
0: Interested to see now, after being on the sideline for a few minutes, what kind of adjustments Nick Howell makes with this Aggie defense.
16: Aggie show a 3-man front, backing up into coverage. Jordan Cook, the quarterback, 7-11 on his first drive. Now make it 8 of 12, a minimal gain on a long out route as he's able to find his wide receiver on the outside, bringing it in as Jimmy Trilla, his second catch of the game for about a 3-yard gain.
0: Marky Grant right there to make the tackle. Converged on the ball. That's their game plan. Little quick outs, quick hitches, quick slants. That's the game plan for Idaho State. Now you got a couple new Aggies out there with Chris Joe, Bronson Olival, and Jordan Pendleton at linebacker.
16: Two receivers on each side, running back to the left. A Cook has all day to throw. Aggies only brought 3, and there's a late flag coming over the top. Utah State's going to get hit with a PI. The officials waited a bit, but ultimately it's going to go against the Aggies. Eli Aragon Cruz, the intended receiver, they're going to have the Aggies coming over the top. It'll be a 15-yard penalty.
0: D'Angelo Mays this time coming over the top of Cruz. Only a 3-man rush and great protection allowed Jordan Cook to stand in and deal it.
16: It's one of those
10: holding.
16: Oh, they got him for the hole.
10: 15 defense, 10-yard penalty, automatic first down.
16: So not 15, it'll be 10 yards, but still an automatic first down. Idaho State at their own 38-yard line was able to easily mow down the field on their first possession until Utah State bowed up inside the 10-yard line, forced the field goal. Aggies lead this game 7-3, 5-11 left first quarter action. Jordan Cook, the quarterback from Santa Rosa, California for Idaho State. Looking left. All day to throw, dumps it down. Once again, has his man, Trilla. Trilla is going to be knocked hard out of bounds, but he'll be right at the marker. They'll give him the first down at the 48-yard line.
0: Good protection from this Idaho State offensive line. We wondered about how good they would be up front. Well, they've given Jordan Cook a lot of time to survey the field, and Cook is a veteran out there. He's thrown for almost 6,000 yards in his career, stood in and dealt the first down throw.
16: He's now 9 of 13 for 66 yards. Freeman, the former Aggie, is running back to his right. Two receivers to the far, one to the near. Hand off to Freeman. Freeman bottled. It'll be a minimal gain of maybe one on the play to the 49-yard line as the Bengals approaching midfield. It'll be second and nine.
0: And clearly you can see some things starting to develop. They're not going to be able to run the football effectively against this Aggie front. Got Tyree Morris up there with Carson Touje, Tavita Tua, Jordan Pendleton, Brunson Olival right now in the middle linebacker. They're going to have to keep slinging it from Jordan Cook.
16: Cook with Freeman to his left. Aggies have a four-man front looking to bring some heat from the outside. Instead, they bring it from the right. Looked like a hold, but nothing called. Forced out of bounds on the long pass to the far side to the 45-yard line. Let's see where they mark him out of bounds. They'll mark him about the 47 of Utah State. It'll bring up a third and six on the play.
0: Yeah, you saw that pressure off that left-hand side coming from Chris Joe. Looked like he got tackled as he was trying to get into the face of Jordan Cook. He checked it down to the boundary, and Marky Grant was able to run the receiver out of bounds. Now big third down for this Aggie defense.
16: Third and six. Idaho State 1-for-2 on third down. Aggies again showing a four-man front. Here comes the snap. Cook has some pressure, has to step up. Throws caught at the 31-yard line of Utah State. What a throw to Eli Aragon Cruz, who had a little bit of separation. Ball was on the money. It'll be first and 10, Idaho State at the Aggie 32.
0: And the Aggies only brought three again. Chris Joe got some late pressure, but Aragon Cruz was able to get in front of Marky Grant, who is down for the Aggies now. Mike Williams and his crew is going to have to come out and take a look, but I think that we're going to have to see Nick Howell put a little bit more pressure on this young man to try to get the ball out of his hands a little bit quicker.
16: Yeah, Marky Grant, the transfer from Wyoming, 5'11", 170-pound sophomore. They really like his ability. We talked to Nick Howell. He said he's been a guy who's flashed in fall camp. And as a guy who's come up and played particularly well, they've been fired up with what he's been able to do. He is still down on the turf at about the 26-yard line, now finally helped up, and will come over to the near sideline. Looks like he's holding maybe his left hand a bit, left arm. Hopefully just a stinger, and he'll be able to get back out on the field.
0: He's taking that left glove off. They've gone after Marky Grant a little bit here in the first quarter. He's got three or four tackles. Let me tell you exactly what he's got. He's got four tackles, so they've gone his way quite a bit. Now, who will step in for him? We'll have to see who the Aggies will have at that backup cornerback position.
16: Utah State leading this game 7-3, 3:22 left in the first quarter. Both teams have been wildly successful on offense here in the early stages of this game. Timeout on the field, we'll take it. 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
16: Welcome back to Maverick Stadium. 3:22 left to go in the first frame as the Aggies lead again 7-3. 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All right, so Utah State defensively is going to need to bow up here a little bit. First and 10 as Idaho State has it at the Aggie 32-yard line. Moving left to right across the radio dial. The Aggies have just been allowing Idaho State to just kind of chip and just kind of methodically move the ball down the field. And I want to say Cook, I don't have his yards per attempt, but he's not really throwing it deep. It's just everything underneath, and it's been open for him.
0: About 8 yards per attempt, 11 for 15 for 85 yards. But they've also completed balls on third downs now, two or three on third down conversions. So I think that the adjustment is going to have to be bringing a little bit more pressure, either off the edge or up the middle from this Aggie defensive linebacking crew, with which now has out there number 18 is James Jeanette, the Virginia Tech transfer. Adonis Jackson, also big number 32, the transfer from Mississippi Valley State. So I think what you're going to see is maybe Nick Howell changing it up just a little bit, and you got John Shepard, who now steps in for Marky Grant.
16: Jordan Cook motions his man to the near side, looks that way, throws to the motion man, who is hit hard at the 29-yard line, still a gain of about four on the play. Jaden James reels it in for another completion.
0: Had three other mates out there blocking for him. Good design. A little slip out with some receivers out blocking in front of him. By the way, it's actually Kai Stokes, number two, the transfer from Ohio State and Cincinnati before that, who has replaced Marky Grant.
16: Second and six after the four-yard gain. Fly sweep comes to the near side. It's going to be a double pass, and the quarterback ripped down at the 41-yard line. Oh, Utah State will have none of that nonsense. It was a fly sweep, throw back to the quarterback who was going to throw it down the field, but Utah State bottles it up and gets the first sack of the game.
0: Wow, James Jeanette, the transfer from Virginia Tech, stayed at home as they ran the jet sweep, threw it back to Jordan Cook, who had a double pass set up, but James Jeanette, he had it read perfectly and took him down for a big loss.
16: Big loss all the way back to the 39-yard line. It's now third and 18. Idaho State's converted a couple third and longs. Nothing like this, though. Three to the near, one to the far. Throw back to the near side. Aggies will give up the quick completion, a gain of nine when they needed 18. And Utah State will bring the special teams unit on the field. Nose of the ball is at the 31-yard line. Lindbergh converted a field goal last week of 40 yards. This one will be a little bit further of about 48.
0: And the Aggies kind of dropped off into a prevent look that time. Nothing deep. But that did give Idaho State a chance to get into field goal range.
16: Lindbergh, the left-footed kicker, as the Aggies stack in the line. Hold down. Kick is up long enough, and it is good. Lindbergh buries the 48-yarder and cuts Utah State's lead to one. 1:57 left to go here in the second quarter as Idaho State able to mow up and down the field, but the Aggies holding to field goals when they need to.
0: They went 44 yards in nine plays, 3 minutes and 55 seconds, and Lindbergh knocks through the 48-yard field goal. I didn't really like that the Aggies went to that prevent. They gave up that 9-yard completion on a third and 18. That gave Idaho State the room that they needed for Lindbergh to knock that one through.
16: Timeout on the field. Utah State leading by one, 7-6. We'll see another offensive possession, the second one of the game for Utah State. First one resulted in a touchdown. Let's see what happens on drive number two when we come back on the Aggie Sports Network from Learfield.
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16: Utah State Athletics and America First Credit Union honoring the academic success of USU student athletes. This week, your America First Credit Union student athlete is from the soccer team, Ellie Hendricks. St. George native, scored in each of the past three matches, including a pair of game-winning goals versus UVU and the University of Utah. Congratulations to Ellie, this week's America First Credit Union student athlete of the week.
0: Man, he's got that squad off and running already, doesn't he?
16: Yes, he does.
0: They had Michigan down to the last second.
16: Oh.
0: Allowed at the buzzer. A goal that tied that game, but 4-1-1, and Ellie Hendricks, part of that group that scored eight goals. And what did Cam Walker say? Man, he went for two.
16: Yep, and got it.
0: Got it.
16: So Utah State has given up a couple field goals to start this game. They've given up yards, but not a lot of points. As both drives for Idaho State got deep into Utah State territory, but both resulting in just field goals. The Bengals will kick this one away. Utah State will return, moving right to left. Lindberg gets his foot underneath this one. High short kick will be returnable and taken at the 7-yard line. To the 20, the 25. Tries to turn the corner, but forced down there at about the 27-yard line. So Utah State will start the possession past the 25 to the 27.
0: Is that Javen Jacobs, I believe, on the return? Had a little bit of a crease there. Some blocking up front, but it closed quickly. Jordan Cook now for Idaho State. He's got 13 of 17, 98 yards. So not a lot of yards per completion, as you mentioned, but he's been able to convert on some third downs and give Idaho State an opportunity to get two scores on two drives.
16: Tight formation, Nehemiah Washington, number 28, getting his first snap of the game and of the season. And the handoff, though, will go to Javen Jacobs. Stack backfield, and Jacobs may have lost about a half yard as Idaho State stands tall at the line of scrimmage.
0: Got Jimmy Liston now at center. He started with Kaleon Yosua. Jimmy, who started all of last year at center, Tabomotuapuaka and Jackson Nelson out there at right tackle. Not a lot of movement just yet in the run game for Utah State.
16: McKay Hillstead, the quarterback, two receivers to the near side, fakes the handoff, rolls out to his left, throwing, has a man, and is it caught? Yes! What a diving catch by Eli Wood at the 39-yard line, and what a throw by McKay Hillstead over the bracketed receiver.
0: Wow, what a throw. A little half sprint to the left, got his body turned, and then got it over the outstretched arm of the cornerback, and Eli Wood was able to come back and cradle it for the first down.
16: McKay Hillstead, all by himself in the backfield, will motion Jacobs into the backfield. Hillstead hit, is able to spin out of it, and then will finally take the sack back to the 31-yard line.
0: That looked like a bust to me.
16: And a late flag is going to be thrown. Somebody either was jawing, somebody had a late push, but some extracurricular activity is going to result in a 15-yarder going against somebody. Hopefully it's not the Aggies.
0: It did come out late. It was a fake jet sweep to Javen Jacobs, but then McKay Hillstead had nowhere
10: after
0: to go.
10: The play was over. Unsportsmanlike conduct, number 14 defense, a 15-yard penalty. Automatic first down. This is number 14's first unsportsmanlike of the game.
16: Well, that eliminates that sack, and just like that, Utah State will get the automatic first down. Idaho State shooting themselves squarely in the foot there.
0: That's Trayshon Fasili, who was the Big Sky Defensive Player of the Week for his performance last week. Just a freshman, just a little bit late in what he was either saying or doing. Gives the Aggies the first down.
16: So the Aggies have it at their own 47-yard line. Moving along the line, free play for McKay Hillstead, trying to take advantage, overshoots his intended receiver. Thought Rex Haynes was going to run the fly. Haynes pulled up short. But either way, McKay Hillstead trying to take advantage of the free snap.
0: Good recognition from McKay. Haynes didn't quite recognize
10: offside.
0: It.
10: Number 14 defense in the neutral zone. It's a snap. 5-yard penalty, first down.
16: So Utah State back-to-back penalties against the Bengals, now crossing the midfield stripe. We'll have it first and five at the 48-yard line.
0: And that was Fasili again. Back-to-back penalties.
16: Four-man front for the Bengals. Hillstead with Noah White to his right. Fakes the handoff. Throws the outside. Half man wide open at the 40. 35. Pushed out of bounds there. Javen Robinson. His first catch is an Aggie as he will move the chains to the Bengal 35.
0: you think that he might be a difference maker this year? He had 58 catches for 595 yards a year ago at Georgia State. He has got speed to burn.
16: Two to the near, one to the far. Aggies right back to the line of scrimmage. Fake the handoff again. Now throwing to the outside. Falling down is Starling. Tried to come up with it, but just couldn't get his feet underneath him. Forces the incomplete.
0: How do you like this mesh look for Utah State in the run game? It looks a lot like Wake Forest.
16: Yeah, like we're in Wake Forest again.
0: A few years ago. Faked that mesh play to Noah White. Pulled it back, threw it out to Demeek Starling, who had a step on the outside of his defender, but a little bit of a short hop throw. That probably the worst throw so far this afternoon for McKay Hillstead.
16: Colin Reminowski, tight end, coming out onto the field for the Aggies, who have three men to the near. McKay Hillstead throwing middle of the field, wide open. Reminowski, his first catch, gets to the 20, may have lost the ball. Aggies will hold on to it, but it will be a first down right at the 21-yard line.
0: Wanted to go to the outside to Noah White. It got covered up. Reminowski came right back to the center field. Wow.
16: Did fumble it.
0: It did come out. I think it was that Starling who was able to be right there to jump on top of it, fortunately, to keep the possession for Utah State.
16: Ball will be at the 21-yard line. Aggies looking to extend the lead. Currently lead this game 7-6. Second quarter coming up next on the Aggie Sports Network from Learfield.
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16: 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Scott Girard alongside Kevin White, ninth year. We've been able to hang out together calling Utah State games. A lot of wins along the way. But, Kevin, this is a Utah State offense which has just been firing on all cylinders to start this season.
0: Love the scheme from Robert and I. McKay Hillstead, 7 of 9 in that first quarter for 98 yards, and six different receivers caught balls in that first quarter, including the 15-yard touchdown toss to Eli Wood, number 7 out there. So a lot of different weapons, and that was one of the things I really wanted to see is how do you integrate this new receiving core into the mix for Utah State after losing Brady Boyd and Braden Pagan a year ago? Well, they've got Eli Wood, Rex Haynes, 1 for 23. They've got Demeek Starling, 1 for 11. Javon Robinson, 1 for 13. And they've got Anthony Garcia, 1 for 8. But McKay Hillstead has looked really good standing back there in the pocket for Utah State here in the first quarter.
16: So Utah State looking to go 1-0 to start the season. The season opening game, Utah State will be next in Seattle, taking on the University of Washington. By the way, quick score from around the Pac-12. We've got to get used to saying that. Boise State did everything they could. Led 17-7 late in the second quarter against Oregon, second-ranked Oregon. But Oregon comes back and ultimately wins the game 34-27. Boise State had a chance late to tie the game. Couldn't quite get there, and Oregon survives the scare from the Broncos.
0: It'd be interesting to see how this conference plays out through the course of the season. And I want to see Utah State get that running game going, Scotty. They were 5 carries for negative 2 yards in the run game there in the first quarter. You got Caden Lynch now out at left guard as they move Jimmy Liston back in from left tackle into center. Remember, they had started Keiloni Iosua there at the center spot to start the game.
16: Motion man comes to the far side. As McKay, this is Broderhouse or Rosterhouse on the quarterback draw. The backup transfer from Virginia, gets about 1 yard to the 21-yard line.
0: Robert and I told us earlier in the week that they had a package for Broster House. Didn't get a lot of opportunities at the University of Virginia, but they really like him here.
16: Big frame, 6'3", 210-pounder from Charlotte, North Carolina, coming via Virginia. Second and 9 for the Aggies at the Idaho State 21-yard line. Noah White motions out of the backfield. McKay Hillstead looks right, throws right, has a man, but overshoots him. Couldn't quite find Eli Wood. Tried to fit it through the window and just couldn't do it.
0: Faselli, the defensive end, was backtracking into the flat, and I think that caused McKay to throw it a little bit high over the top of Eli Wood, who had a little bit of space in between Faselli and the safety. And now a big third down opportunity for Utah State. The Aggies on that opening drive were one of one on

0: still only leads by one, 7-6 with 13:23 left to go in the second quarter.
1: And that penalty moved him back an additional five. That kick was low and wide right. That was a challenge late in the season a year ago for this Aggie football team. Anxious now to see the adjustments here in the second quarter from this Aggie defense, who's given up 95 yards of total offense there in the first quarter. Jordan Cook threw it 17 times in the first quarter.
0: 13 of 17, 98 yards. And Cook looking to keep it going. He'll run it. Quarterback draw. Takes a hit at the 35-yard line. Nice gain of six, though. Aggies not seen that one coming. And Jordan Cook able to pick up 6 yards. Last week, only 2 yards on the ground on five carries, some of those being sacks.
1: That looked like a designed quarterback run, didn't it?
0: Yeah.
1: Big quarterback, 6'4", 228. Took one step, then moved upfield. Got a good gain on first down.
0: Second and four at the 35-yard line. Bengals only trail this game 7-6. Cook dumps down another wide open receiver at the 42-yard line. That's good enough for a first down. Push to the 44-yard line, and the Bengals able to churn out yard after yard after yard through the ground, and Julian Mason with the catch.
1: I'd like to see a little tightening up now on the outside on these wide receivers. I don't think they're going to have the speed to beat you deep. So man them up a little bit tighter, and let's stop this short passing game.
0: Four-man front for the Bengals. Cook claps his hands, gets the snap. Hand off to Freeman, trying to get around the edge, and he takes a nasty shot. But guess what, folks? He still gained nine past the Aggie 50, or past the Aggie side of the field to the Utah State 46-yard line.
1: Harrison Taggart was able to come over and get the big hit. But you're right, Freeman, that scat back, 5 foot, 769 yards, former Aggie, was able to get to the outside and find some space upfield.
0: So second and one, Idaho State, they've got all kinds of weapons in their playbook now on second and short. Let's see what Jordan Cook comes up with. Handoff, working around the corner, good enough for a first down by about a yard. Needed one, got two to the 44-yard line as the Bengals move the chains.
1: Freeman's got speed.
0: Oh, yeah, we saw that back in the day.
1: We sure did, and they got to the outside, and Asher Cunningham was finally able to kind of scrape down the line of scrimmage and with Taggart and get to the ball carry, but Bengals again get another first down.
0: So the Bengals now with 15 yards on the ground, Utah State minus five. Fake the handoff. Cook wants to throw. Throwing to the outside. A little bit of miscommunication. Overshoots his intended receiver by a mile. Looking for Chayden James, who cut back to the middle of the field when it looked like Cook thought he was going to run a post corner.
1: A little switch route combination between Mason and James. Good coverage out there from Charger Doty. Backup safety here. Number three for Utah State. And just a misread from Jordan Cook.
0: Second and 10. Ball is at the Aggie 44-yard line. Utah State leads this game 7-6. 11:06 left in the second quarter. Aggies bring the corner blitz. Hand off to the far side of the field. Breaks one tackle. Breaks two tackles. It'll be a yard or two shy of the first down to the Aggie 36-yard line. Good, nice running by Idaho State. As Carson Sudbury able to get the nice gain, it'll be third and short for the Bengals.
1: And number six out there, they're running off that right-hand side and getting some space. Good blocking at the point of attack, and Utah State not able to get off the blocks.
0: Four-man front for Utah State, third and short. Bengals most likely four-down territory. Sudbury rolls out to the right. They run an option to Sudbury, who catches it in stride, and he dances down the sideline, finally forced out of bounds at the 12-yard line. Old-school option play as Jordan Cook sucked in the defense, pitched it out to Sudbury, and nearly scored on the play. And the Bengals in action inside the Aggie 15.
1: And Jordan Pendleton, the outside linebacker there, had to slow play it, then committed into Cook, who ran the speed option to Sudbury down the sideline.
0: And I said the 12. They mark him at the 6, excuse me.
1: Really great play call.
0: Fly sweep coming to the near side. He's got an angle and stretches in. Did he get in? They're going to call it, yes, touchdown, Idaho State. Ooh, boy. And now the Bengals showing signs of life, folks. They're not going away as